0: Older women to push boundaries even when others are saying not to. Jenny Lyons is sharing her experience as part of Women's Health Week. She decided to chase a fourth Winter Olympics when she was 47 and says while she didn't make the team, she proved something to herself.
1: I just like to, I guess, encourage other women to not listen to the noise and just go and do what you want to do in life. One of my favourite quotes I used to love hearing is, "But what if I fall? Oh, but darling, what if you fly?" I've always lived my life around those philosophies.
0: And the Australian Maritime Safety Authority says its latest joint rescue operation in the remote Indian Ocean is a reminder to seafarers to be fully prepared before heading offshore. A solo sailor was rescued on Sunday by Australian search and rescue teams after he missed scheduled calls with his family. AMSA is urging sailors to carry a beacon, have reliable communications, make a plan, and tell someone where you're going. Turning to sport, AFLW star Erin Phillips has become the first woman to be inducted into the South Australian Football Hall of Fame. Phillips was an inaugural member of Adelaide's AFLW squad, won 3 premierships and captained the club as well as Port Adelaide. Commentator Bruce McAvaney, former Norwood player Neil Button and former Sturt player Tony Bergen were the other inductees.
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3: And our weather today, partly cloudy, a top of 20 degrees, and it is currently 18 degrees at the moment.
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3: 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And here is the first track. 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

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We are currently listening to today's AM Music Feature album, which is The Prize and the album In the Red. We just had track number 4 there, which was From the Night. Track 3 was Don't Need 'Em. Track 2 was Static Love Affair, and track 1 was Connie. Here is track number 5. This is Had It Made.

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We've been listening to today's AM Music feature album, The Prize, with the album In the Red, and that was the last track I had time for, and that was track number 9. That was Say You're Mine. Track 8 Track 8 was Looking for a Reason. Track 7 was Down the Street. Track 6 was First Sight. And track 5 was Had It Made. Alrighty, up next we're gonna go with Cool Sounds, and the track we'll go with will be Built to Last. Here it is.

That was Babe Rainbow and the track Special. And before that, we had Cool Sounds with the track Built to Last. Alrighty. Up next is Andrew Garawindi Band, Garawiwi Band, and the track Gunyanara. Here it is.

Alrighty, that was sorry about that. That was Andrew Garo Wee Wee Band with the track Ganyanara. And that is the end of the show. That is the end of the show for today. Hope you enjoyed it. You can join me again on Monday, 12 to 2, for Dis and Dat. And I'll be back in here next Tuesday for another AM music. Coming up after the 11 o'clock news, we have Blues Roots and Boots. Then Midday Magazine at 12 o'clock. So stay tuned for all of that, which is coming up. And I've got time for a couple of tracks to take us out. And we're going to go with a couple of tracks from Kim Churchill. And the tracks we're going to go with are Flying Solo and Wayside. Already have a fantastic rest of the day, rest of the week. And yeah, I'll catch you all next week. Here is Kim Churchill and the track Flying Solo. Bye for now.

Fools from Melbourne is a big band with a big sound and big talent. They play a bluesy soul sound that's as tight as a drum. I was thinking about some bands that really impressed me and realised that it had been a while since I'd played something from Fools. So I went digging in my little music collection and came up with the track we just heard called Devil, which they released as a single in March last year. Hi and welcome to another step in the heart journey that is Blues Roots and Boots. This week we have UK blues harmonica player Will Wild, Irish troubadour Foy Vance, and from the US, the mighty Tedeschi Trucks Band and the legendary Keb Moe. And from Oz we have Wilson, the Date Brothers, Gang of Youth, Blend 11, Sarah Catania, Catherine Britt and Bonnie Kay and the Sweet Patooties. Up next though, it's Will Wild, a dynamic blues harp player from the UK who's recorded his version of the Memphis Slim track Steppin' Out. The story behind this version is that Wild was inspired following an invitation to open for Eric Clapton at Sandringham Estate. Stepping Out previously had been covered by Clapton and John Mayall on the classic Beano Blues Breakers album. He's determined to push the boundaries of what's possible with the harmonica, so let's check out where he's up to so far. This is Will Wild with Steppin' Out.

last artist has been called the living link to the seminal Delta blues that made its way up from the Mississippi across America and the world. The track we heard from Keb Moe is Every Step of the Way, and it comes from his recently released album, The Breakdown, which he wrote and recorded as a reflection of what had been happening in his life over the last couple of years, where challenges seemed to be arising in every corner of his life. We're back in Australia for our next artist, Sarah Catania, who hails from Melbourne and is a recent graduate of the Australian Country Music Academy. Her music blends traditional and contemporary country elements, all of which is on display in her most recent release, Once You've Gone Country, from Sarah Catania.

Blend 11, a duo from Sydney and the Gold Coast, has just released Dark Clouds, a somewhat darker, moodier piece than they've released previously, with a driving rock chorus propelling the song into a soaring guitar solo. They've written some sensitive ballads in the past and a rockier number like last year's Bourbon Dance, and in some respects, Darker Clouds is similar to Bourbon Dance in that it demonstrates their rock credentials. These guys are talented musicians and know how to produce an interesting track with light and shade throughout. Their recent release, Dark Clouds, from Blend 11. Now, if you like Ed Sheeran, Van Morrison, or Bruce Springsteen, then you might also hear what I hear in the voice and storytelling style of this Irish singer-songwriter. His new one is Feel the Cold from his latest album, If, which is his eighth since releasing his debut album in 2007. It's Foy Vance, who's actually coming to Australia in January 2027 with shows in Brisbane, Melbourne and Perth. This is Foy Vance with Feel the Cold.

With that feel of the swing era, particularly evoked for me in their harmonies, we just heard Sydney-based all-female outfit Bonnie K and the Sweet Patooties. I spoke with Bonnie K recently, and that chat will be coming up in the next couple of weeks. But in the meantime, we just listened to Don't Let Nobody Drag Your Spirit Down from Bonnie K and the Sweet Patooties. From those interesting and sweet sounds, it's on to the more contemporary offerings of Gang of Youth. They take their show on a world tour at the end of August and have just released Things Take Time to kick that all off. These days, the Aussie band tends to base themselves in London with their new singles, Things Take Time, marking a bit of a direction shift, which band founder David LaPepe noted reflects the growth of the band. Here is Gang of Youth with Things Take Time.

The Hardest Thing is the name of Catherine Britt's new album, and we just heard I Get It Now from that set. She's been deeply committed to her songwriting craft and development as a performer, so much so that at only 17, she took off to America and lived, worked and toured there for around 6 years. Cancer tried to bring her down when she was only 32, but following chemotherapy and surgery, she remains cancer-free 9 years later. Through her career, she's earned herself 4 golden guitars, achieved 3 singles in the top 40 Billboard country charts in America, and with The Hardest Thing, has now released 9 acclaimed albums. And, as the Monty Python opening says, now for something completely different. It's a bit of gypsy jazz from the Date brothers Ian and Nigel. I had the pleasure of meeting Ian at our radio station recently when he came in and performed live for us. He'd been living overseas in Ireland for the past 20 years and during that time studied and toured in Europe and the UK. He's immensely interesting to chat to and a very fine musician to boot. This is Bouncing with Bud from the Date Brothers.

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I enjoy lots of different types of music, but ask me if I have a favourite, and it has to be the Tedeschi Trucks Band. And thank goodness I got to see them live when they were in Australia a few years ago. I find myself mesmerised and transported by Derek Trucks' guitar playing and the band that he and his performing partner, singer and wife Susan Tedeschi have put together is simply amazing. We just heard Misunderstood, which comes from an earlier album by the band, 2013's Made Up Mind. So what do I follow that with to take us home? Because that's where we're at already. Well, it's going to be Wilson, the talented Aussie who has the soul to match Susan Tedeschi and would definitely not be out of place alongside her. I've been fortunate enough to see her perform on two occasions and was knocked out both times. Her most recent album is Bloom, and the song I have is The Way. Thank you for spending this hour with me, and as we go home to The Way from Wilson, don't forget to make a great day.

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1: Devoy. Victoria's Anti-Corruption Commission will be given more investigative powers, but it won't be able to use those to relook at some allegations. Under current laws, the Independent Broad-Based Anti-Corruption Commission can only investigate conduct which includes a relevant offence with direct links to public officers or bodies. Legislation introduced to State Parliament today will allow it to investigate the conduct of private and third-party subcontractors on government projects, but Premier Ben Carroll says IBAC won't be able to reopen previously examined allegations. Tasmania is looking to crack down on anti-Semitism and protect places of worship. The state government has introduced a bill to Parliament which will prevent the display of prohibited symbols and create new offences to prevent a person from disturbing, harassing or threatening people at places of worship. In the US, the flight history of a cargo plane that crashed at Miami International Airport yesterday and weather conditions at the time will form part of the investigation. Five people were killed and several others injured when the aircraft hit two vehicles after overrunning the runway. The National Transportation Safety Board is leading the investigation. Chairwoman Jennifer Homendy outlines what is known so far.
2: The flight was arriving from San Juan, Puerto Rico, with two crew members on board. This was the third flight for the aircraft that yesterday went from Cincinnati to Miami, Miami to San Juan, and San Juan back to Miami.
1: New research has placed a figure on the social value of community broadcasting. Shannon Kirkwood has more.
3: Social Return on Investment report has found, at the very least, for $1 invested in community broadcasting, $7.59 in social value is created. The research has found, overall, the $63.9 million invested in community broadcasters creates an estimated $485.4 million in social value. The majority of the total social value is experienced by listeners, with community broadcasting helping individuals feel represented and connected, while also experiencing mental well-being benefits. The report also highlights the sector remains predominantly run by volunteers and has warned it's facing increasing pressures, including historically low funding levels.
1: A biography of Australian novelist Elizabeth Harrower, a poetry collection exploring circus traditions and street art, and an historical fiction based in wartime Sydney are among the finalists of a literary award. 2026 marks the 25th year of the Mark and Yvette Moran Nib Literary Award. It celebrates the most compelling research-based literature. Sydney's Waverley Council today announced six finalists from 176 entries. The winner will be announced in November. Indigenous media from around Australia are in Cairns this week to showcase the First Nations media industry's role in amplifying voices, stories and cultural narratives. Rhianna Patrick reports for NIRS News.
4: More than 100 delegates will gather on the lands of the Gimoi Wallabara Yidi this week for Converge 2026. Some of the topics on the agenda include the use and impact of artificial intelligence on content creation, digital inclusion and archiving audio collections.
1: Turning to sport, in tennis, Elena Rybakina, Qinwen Zheng, Mira Andreeva and Coco Gauff are through to the quarterfinals of the US Open. In the men's draw, Alexander Bloks is through after a four-set win, while Karen Khachanov won in five.
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7: And good afternoon, it's Chez, and I'm back, finally getting to speak to my lovely people in Taree and the surrounds. Let's have a look at the weather for today, shall we? Maximum of 20, possible rainfall between 0 and 2 mil with a 60% chance of any rain. Partly cloudy, medium chance of showers becoming less likely this afternoon. Wind southwesterly, 15 to 20 kilometres an hour, tending southerly, 20 to 25 kilometres in the morning, then becoming light in the late afternoon. And as for the water, we haven't had anything from our friends at Marine Rescue, but I can tell you from Smoky Cape to Seal, rocks are, the winds are southerly, 15 to 20 knots, reaching up to 25 knots north of Port Macquarie in the late morning and early afternoon. Winds decreasing to about 10 knots in the late evening. The seas 1.5 to 2 metres, decreasing below 1.5 metres by early evening, then decreasing below 1 metre later in the evening. The swell is southerly, 1.5 to 2.5 metres, and the weather is partly cloudy, 50% chance of showers. So how the heck are you? I had a bit of an oops with a feral cat that I shouldn't have stuck my finger in and tried to pat it, but I'm back, and let's do this.
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We've only got 10 minutes till we have to go. So we better sort it out before the show. You might think behind the music you can't hide, but it's not good to keep this kind of shit inside. The crowd can see more than you'll ever know. Better sort it out

band. That was Tex Perkins and Matt Walker from Before the Show. And the track was Before the Show. Now, apparently, Tex and Matt put on blinder performances at the Flow Bar over two nights. I know people who went and they'd never seen them before and they were just absolutely blown away. So, yeah, support local music. Go out and catch whatever local artist band you can find. Let's hear some Erykah Badu.

0: Erykah Badu and The Alchemist from the album of the week, Before the World Blows. 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
0: Indeed it is. Let us hear some Don Walker. He's from the great Australian band Cold Chisel, responsible for writing a billion of their records. And I'm going to play Let's All Get Together. Why not?

And that was Dead or Alive. You spin me around like a record, and I've had Miss Fiona spinning around in her wheelie chair, dancing away like nobody's business. Before that, we heard Valentine by

0: Rightio, that was History Never Repeats. I think that's for all the footy teams out there who are in the finals and sort of bombed out, like my team did last year. But up to Brisbane on the weekend to face the Brisbane Lions. Oh, my God. And before that, we heard Don Walker, Let's All Get Together. It is 12:29. It's 23 degrees outside, 49% humidity. 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I feel like I've been away forever and ever and ever. And Marcus will beat the truth out of me tomorrow about what happened with the cat. We're coming up to Living Planet, which is always good value. I learned so much from that show. Let's get ready to go and learn something. Here we go.
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2: بال 2011 صارت الحرب.
3: It's 2011. A man named Imad, who you just heard, has just driven dozens and dozens of beehives to northern Syria. It's the time of year for Imad's honeybees to get to work in that particular region, because what they need to do there is something called annual foraging, which means the honeybees are collecting pollen and nectar and then pollinating flowering plants so that they can grow fruits and vegetables. So after Imad drops off the honeybees, he goes back to the capital city, Damascus, which is abuzz with a very different type of activity. The military is cracking down on Arab Spring protesters, and soon the clashes erupt into civil war. The roads are closed off, and Imad starts to get worried about his 160 beehives. They're part of a large network of bees, incidentally some of the most important in the Middle East, that keep Syria's agricultural sector going. And now Imad is stuck in Damascus with no way to drive the 5 hours to retrieve them. Finally, a few months later, Imad and his partners can't wait any longer. So they drive up north, load up the bees, and brace themselves for what will be a difficult journey back to Damascus. Imad says the drive back is dangerous. Checkpoint guards make them unload the beehives to rule out security threats. But the guards have no idea what they're looking at. It takes Imad and his partners nearly all night to get home. By the time they can finally check on their beehives, they discover that most of them haven't survived. They started with 160 beehives, and now there are only 30 left. And as it turns out, this is only the beginning of their troubles. In this episode, we're going to hear from Imad about how Syria's bee population survived years of war, pollution, and drought, and what's helping them finally revive a damaged ecosystem. This is Living Planet. I'm Kathleen Schuster. We're going to hear more from Imad in a moment, but before we do, let's take a minute to just marvel at the complexity of bees. Beehives function like societies, where every member has a defined role that's essential to the colony's survival. A single hive can contain tens of thousands of bees. There are workers that clean cells, care for larvae, and gather food. And there are also guards stationed at the entrance, checking who comes in and who goes out, defending the colony from intruders. It also turns out that bees are big into dancing. They communicate through what's known as the famous waggle dance, a kind of abdominal wiggle that signals to other bees where to find flowers, water, or a new nest. And together, these tiny pollinators operate as a single, highly coordinated superorganism.
4: When you understand the language of bees and how bees live, you become attached to them. A relationship develops between you and them, almost parental.
3: Which is something that absolutely fascinates Imad, who comes from Syria, which has a long history of beekeeping. In fact, some scholars think beekeeping might have even originated in ancient Mesopotamia, which included land that spans present-day Syria and Iraq. Archaeologists have also discovered clay beehives farther south in the Jordan Valley, dating back 3,000 years. They bear a striking resemblance to the simple beehives made from mud and straw that many Syrian beekeepers continue to use today. So before the war, starting in around 2004, Imad spent his days traveling around Syria. He'd actually originally set out to become an engineer, but one thing led to another, and he eventually found himself working different jobs that brought him closer to nature. So when a friend of his was about to abandon a beekeeping operation that was struggling, Imad helped prop up the business along with another friend. And soon they were traveling the country, following the bloom. Imad says they have a saying in beekeeping. The beekeeper is a traveler. The beekeeper must keep moving. Every few weeks, Imad and his partners would load up their hives and head out. Sometimes they would stay out for up to 5 days, traveling in a pickup truck with a small refrigerator filled with basic kitchen supplies. Before the war, Syria had about 700,000 beehives. It was considered one of the largest populations of honeybees in the Middle East. And even though Imad's 160 beehives sounds like a very small part of that, his bees definitely played their part in keeping the ecosystem going. In the spring, Imad and his partners would head to the citrus groves on Syria's Mediterranean coast. Then, as the seasons changed, they would move inland in search of new flowers. As he puts it, it's like tourism combined with work. This practice of systematically moving beehives for pollination is a relatively new one and started to be implemented on a large scale in the 20th century, thanks to modern transportation, commercial agriculture, and an increased demand for pollination services. Most of the moves happened at night when the bees had returned to their hives, which were then safely sealed. As exhausting as it was, he says he and his partners loved the job so much that they forgot about all the things about it that were hard. As Imad puts it,
4: bees only love beautiful natural places full of flowers. So wherever there are flowers, that's where you go.
3: By 2010, the business was thriving. But then, a year later, the war began. The civil war quickly spread across Syria, and as it did, its prized beekeeping sector got hit hard, and so did its rural economy. The number of beehives, which the FAO estimates were around 700,000, plummeted fast. This quickly became a problem for the crops that rely on bees for pollination, like the citrus groves along the Mediterranean coast, the apple, almond, and thyme orchards in the mountains, and the fields of anise, black cumin, and sunflowers in Syria's interior and north. To make matters worse, farmers were displaced by years of fighting between the regime's forces, the Syrian Free Army, and the Islamic State. In many places, fields and orchards were abandoned altogether. Pollution was also a huge problem. Imad was forced to flee Damascus and live with his beehives in the countryside, but it was difficult to move the bees between the seasonal pastures because the land was heavily polluted by chemicals from explosions. Within just a few years, Syria had lost around 80% of its beehives. And then came the periods of drought. Wells that once watered orchards and fed bees had to be rationed because even though Syria had suffered recurrent droughts for years, these periods without rain started to become more frequent and lasted longer. For beekeepers, it meant fewer blossoms, less nectar, and colonies that were simply struggling to survive. Satellite data from 2024 to 2025 showed the vegetation health had dropped by as much as 32% in some regions of Syria. And the challenges didn't end there. Since 2019, Syria has also faced a prolonged drought. Rainfall declined, vegetation cover shrank, and many of the plants that bees depend on struggled to survive. Iyad Daboul is the former president of the Arab Beekeepers Union in Syria. For the past 10 years, he's been working with UN agencies like the World Food Programme and the Food and Agriculture Organization, where he monitors and develops the beekeeping landscape in the country. He's also a beekeeper himself and witnessed firsthand how the war affected his sector.
2: In fact, I lost a lot of beehives when the evolution started. The beehives close to me here, it's safe. But I have more than 300 beehives lost, some beehives stolen, some beehives destroyed to get fire.
3: Many across the country, Iyad saw not only his own production decline, but the wider collapse of a system that depended on movement, access to land, and seasonal stability.
2: When the war started, the beekeepers lost a lot of beehives. And also some beekeepers go outside Syria because it's not safe, and some people died. And 2015 and 14, all crops is so bad because there's no bees.
3: During the war, beekeepers also observed a strange phenomenon no one has entirely been able to explain.
5: 2015, 2016, we go to the hive.
3: Around 2015, Imad says that beekeepers would open their hives only to find that all the bees inside had completely vanished.
4: We don't know why.
3: He says there was still honey inside, which is the food the bees feed on during the winter, but the hive itself had been abandoned. There weren't even any signs of dead bees. Imad calls it bee abandonment. He says there were efforts to figure out what had happened, but no one could ever fully explain it. Some beekeepers thought that maybe the bees had left because of the stress caused by the war, environmental disruption, or disease. Others speculated about electromagnetic interference from modern technologies. But to this day, no one knows for sure what happened to those bees. When beekeepers talk about the decline of honeybees, they're rarely talking only about a lack of honey. For Imad, the real concern lies elsewhere. Honey can be replaced, pollination cannot. The relationship between bees and agriculture is one of the oldest and most important partnerships in nature. Imad says that awareness of the role traveling beekeepers and their beehives play in this has increased significantly among farmers in recent years. What was once considered a side benefit is now increasingly recognized as an essential agricultural service.
4: A lack of bees has a huge impact on agriculture because bees are, first and foremost, responsible for the pollination of trees and crops. In Europe, for example, farmers book appointments with beekeepers. They ask the beekeeper, "When will you come place your apiary in my farm?" Why? Because both the quality and quantity of the pollination and fruiting is excellent.
3: He says bees are fundamental to agriculture because they're the main agents of pollination. Without them, crop production drops significantly. He adds that in some countries, especially in Europe, farmers actively schedule beekeepers to bring hives to their farms because they understand that bee activity directly improves both yield and fruit quality. The effects can be surprisingly visible. Pollinated trees often produce larger harvests. Fruit can be more abundant, more uniform, and of better quality. Those improvements matter to farmers already struggling with rising costs and weather that's becoming less and less predictable. He says when you place beehives in citrus orchards, orange trees, for example, produce larger fruit and higher yields because of the bees. So when bee populations decline, the consequences spread far beyond the hive. The loss ripples through entire agricultural systems. Those consequences can be profound in a country like Syria, where farming remains an essential source of income and food security. If war and drought threaten Syria's bee populations from the outside, economics continue to pressure them from the inside. Keeping bees has never been a passive activity. A hive can't simply be left alone and expected to thrive. Beekeepers monitor colonies for disease. They replace old wax, they provide water, they treat parasites, they move hives to areas with better forage, and when flowers are unavailable, they feed the bees themselves. All of those interventions cost money, though, and according to IAD, those costs have risen dramatically over the past decade. For migratory beekeepers, transportation is another major expense. Moving hundreds of hives across long distances requires fuel, vehicles, and labor. Syria is still facing severe economic challenges after years of war, and those costs have become more and more difficult to absorb.
2: I went to Ukraine to get some bees. The bees over there is more suitable to our area. They agreed to give me bees, but we didn't find any way to ship the bees from Ukraine to Lebanon or to Syria, because the sanction about American sanction about air freights if they warp to Syria. So that's why we said, okay, we need bees for Lebanon. So I import it to Lebanon and then get it from Lebanon border to Damascus. Some people can't remove their beehives from area to area because there's no oil. A lot of problems. Not just one problem, there are a lot of problems, you see?
3: Even the basic materials needed to maintain a hive are harder to get. Wax foundations, which help bees build their combs more efficiently, are increasingly imported rather than produced locally. But imported products don't always meet the standards beekeepers expect.
2: No, it's not enough, because the beekeepers need a lot of things. A lot of beekeepers stay here in Syria, not go around, not seeing what happened at the beekeeping technology sector. So they have lose their knowledge. Their knowledge is maybe before 10 years or 15 years. And now there are many, many new things, new scientific programs for beekeeping. So they need scientific supporting program about pollination, about bees, about bee technology, about bee health.
3: The irony is that bees can produce wax themselves. In the wild, they do exactly that, but producing wax requires energy, energy that could otherwise be spent gathering nectar and making honey. So beekeepers provide ready-made foundations to help colonies focus on foraging instead. It's yet another example of the delicate balance between supporting bees and making a living from them. For now, the wax they use mainly comes from China, but some beekeepers in Syria are trying to help their own sector recover by producing their own local wax, which is cheaper. So how did Imad and his one remaining partner rebuild their hives after the war? Well, it wasn't easy. And Imad, despite all of the setbacks to his sector and the collapse of entire bee populations, never gave up. He actually lost most of his bee colonies during the war, but after it was over, he rebuilt his apiary little by little. He divided the healthy colonies into new ones and expanded again whenever he could. These days, most of his optimism comes from something else, though. Rain. After years of drought, Syria finally started seeing above-average rainfall starting last winter. The water is helping crops and the flowering landscapes bees need to survive.
4: Honestly, the most important thing for us now is increasing the number of bees we have, multiplying the colonies so they can generate more income. But the most important thing in all of this is having good years. Years with rain. If the rain comes, all the problems are solved. But if there's drought, then losses are guaranteed. No rain means no plants, no flowers, no grazing areas. But when there's rain, heavy rainfall, snow, the snow feeds the wells, and the wells let you irrigate and plant, then the problem is solved.
3: Imad says the most important task right now is increasing the number of bees, and he can't do that without rain. But even though he and others are benefiting in the short term from sudden intense rainfall, experts warn that climate change has destabilized Syria's rain patterns. And they also stress that intense bursts of rainfall don't ultimately replenish the groundwater. Still, Imad is optimistic because another trend he's seeing is that the number of beekeepers appears to be growing. He says some of the newcomers are farmers looking for additional income. Others are drawn by curiosity or by the chance to reconnect with the countryside. Imad's become an informal mentor to many of them. He teaches beginners how to identify queen bees, inspect colonies, and understand the complex social world inside a hive. This season alone, he's heard from 9 people who want to buy bees. Imad says beekeeping requires hands-on learning, not just ownership. Beginners have to actively participate in hive management because understanding bees only comes through direct experience and repeated observation. Iyad, who we heard from earlier, is also optimistic after years of working with international partners to develop Syria's beekeeping sector.
2: At 2016, maybe, we have not more than 150,000 beehives colony. But it start from 2016 till now. And I think now we have around 400,000 beehives.
3: Over the years, beekeepers spend thousands of hours observing bees, watching them defend their colonies, raise new generations, share resources, work collectively toward a common goal. For Imad, beekeeping became more than just his profession. It became a way of understanding society itself. The hive offers a lesson in cooperation, one that feels particularly meaningful in a country that spent years fractured by war and displacement. Again and again, Imad returns to the same idea. No individual can survive alone.
4: The bees taught me that I must be someone who cooperates with the group. If I don't cooperate with others, then I'm nothing. Bees are an extremely cooperative society, a collective society. Collective work always gives very good results, while individual work is not as effective. Bees sacrifice themselves for others. A bee defends the hive, knowing it will die in order for the hive and life to continue. Even the male bee, when it mates with the queen, it dies afterwards. See? Anyone who understands the language of bees becomes deeply attached to them.
3: Those values shape not only the way Imad works with bees, but also the relationship he built through beekeeping. For years, he and his partners traveled together across Syria. They shared the labor, the risks, and the rewards. The friendships forged through those journeys remain among the most important parts of his story. Imad and his fellow beekeepers organized their work collectively. Tasks, rewards, meals, and even social life were shared without strict division. This created strong bonds of solidarity, where personal relationships were shaped by cooperation and mutual dependence.
4: When I see bees, I feel that the year will be prosperous. I become optimistic that vegetables and fruits will be more abundant and cheaper. It makes me happy.
3: Imad says seeing the bees makes him feel hopeful about the coming season, because every bee returning to a flower is a reminder that the landscape is still capable of renewal. That report from Javier Jennings Mozo and Alejandra Matron. Coming up, we're switching gears from the bees to the birds. Pigeons in Berlin, to be exact. But first, this message.
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3: You're listening to Living Planet. I'm Kathleen Schuster. To round out today's episode, we're going to hear about another creature out there that needs some help. Pigeons. Pigeons in Berlin have fallen on hard times, it seems. Animal welfare activists like a woman named Doreen Rothe say not only do these city dwellers get a bad rap, but they're in need of much more support, especially since Berlin slashed its animal welfare budget by 96% in 2024. Reporter Jamie Fullerton has more.
6: Nächste Station, Alexanderplatz.
7: I take an inner city train to Alexanderplatz, a busy square in Berlin with a Burger King and a massive TV tower in the center of it.
6: Ausstieg links.
7: I'm here to meet Doreen Rothe and a few hundred of her feathered friends.
8: Good morning. Hi, how are you doing?
9: Moment.
7: She arrives pushing a bicycle with big bags of grain attached to the back of it. As we walk towards a grassy patch, a few pigeons begin swooping down from trees towards us.
10: They recognize faces very fast.
8: Really?
10: Yeah.
8: They recognize your face?
10: Yeah, definitely.
8: How do you know?
10: Because they come as soon as they see me.
7: Rothe begins throwing grain around. Hundreds of the birds swirl in front of us, a seeding frenzy. Rothe regularly feeds pigeons here and says she spends about 1,000 euros of her own money on supplies for the birds each month. Her pigeon obsession has an origin story. Once, on her daily commute, she noticed an injured pigeon, then over a period of weeks tried to catch it so she could help it.
10: When it was close enough, after some weeks, then I finally, very fast, with my hand, and then I had it. And the very next day, the foot broke off. It bled a lot, so it was really the last chance without a foot, but still could be saved. Once you open your eyes to the pigeons, you can't close them again, and you see them everywhere. You see the problems everywhere. And so, yeah, then it all started.
7: Most of Berlin's pigeons are descended from domestic rock pigeons rather than wild species. So Rothe says humans have a responsibility to look after them. And she says that people who view pigeons as intrinsically dirty creatures are misinformed.
10: And they are afraid of their droppings. They say they are contagious or infectious. Almost none of those diseases can be transferred to even other birds. The possibility of infecting yourself from a pigeon is almost zero, almost.
7: It's been estimated that there are tens of thousands of pigeons living in Berlin, many of them clogging roofs and platforms in city squares and railway stations. Berlin authorities had launched a campaign promoting respectful treatment of pigeons. There was also a city plan to build a large network of roosting buildings called pigeon lofts to get bird swarms away from the public and to control the pigeon population. But in 2024, Berlin's animal welfare budget was decimated as part of wider austerity measures. So now, if you walk around central Berlin, you still see pigeons all over the place.
10: The problem could be solved quite easily with pigeon lofts, with doing something about breeding.
7: The volunteer group Rothe works with has about 80 members. She says that in the absence of city funding, their goal is to at least help humanely reduce the pigeon population, as well as feed and care for some of the birds. But when Rothe is out and about with her grain, people often verbally attack her on the street, telling her that they hate pigeons for messing up their residential buildings.
10: I get insulted every day, like I'm an idiot and I should be in jail. And one person even said I should be in a concentration camp.
8: Is it worth it?
10: I think it is, yes. But it would be much, much better if we had pigeon lofts here, then they were out of sight.
7: Rothe says Berlin needs at least 100 pigeon lofts. Although city authorities won't pay for any at the moment, there are a couple of pigeon lofts in the city already, funded by donations. Rothe takes me to one, built right by Südkreuz station. The pigeon loft looks like a big shipping crate with a large graffiti-style mural of a pigeon on it. It's surrounded by pretty plants and shrubs.
11: Come in?
10: Yeah.
11: We just close ourselves in because it's right at the train station.
8: Of course, yeah.
7: A 17-year-old pigeon welfare volunteer named Lisa Mikkel shows me into the pigeon loft. Inside, pigeons are sitting in little containers on shelves next to stacks of bird food, bottles of medicine and jars of anti-parasite powder. The pigeons flap around me, launching off perches or pecking grain. They can fly in and out of the pigeon loft as they please, using it as a place to roost, eat, and lay eggs. Mikkel invites me to stick my hand into a basket full of plastic fake pigeon eggs. To help keep the pigeon population down, and to not stress the birds by appearing to steal their potential offspring, the volunteers sneakily switch real pigeon eggs out of nests and put these fake ones in.
11: If we just let them breed here uncontrollably, there would be like a lot more pigeons and a lot more starving pigeons as well. To prevent this, we switch out the normal eggs with these ones, so the parents think, oh, they are just brooding on a normal egg, and once...
8: Do they always fall for it?
11: Yeah, pretty much.
7: With Berlin City's pigeon loft plan cast aside after the budget cuts, Rorte and her fellow volunteers plan to continue to fill the gap as best they can, throwing grain, grabbing sick pigeons, and running the few pigeon lofts they can afford to. I ask Rorte if she's optimistic about the future for pigeons in Berlin.
10: It's really hard to say at the moment. It's always about the money. And so you just can't say. Has to become better, but I'm really afraid. So I will keep on fighting, but I don't know how the future will be.
3: Reporter Jamie Fullerton with that report from Berlin. This episode of Living Planet was produced by me, Kathleen Schuster. Our sound engineers were Ziad Abu-Sleiman and Moritz Wood. Special thanks to our partners at The World for that report on pigeons. You can find Living Planet on Apple, Spotify, YouTube, or wherever you get podcasts. That's all we have for you on this week's show. 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
12: Hello, I'm Elisa Delfs. The Prime Minister and the Minister for Communications have today released the draft Digital Duty of Care legislation. There's been mixed opinions on the plan across the political divide, with the Coalition concerned the legislation could censor people online and the Greens wanting to make amendments to the laws to strengthen them. Speaking from Canberra a short time ago, Anthony Albanese explained the My Feed, My Way legislation.
13: Require platforms to protect children from harmful content. Will require social media platforms to provide user empowerment tools that give people over the age of 16 genuine and enduring choice about what they see in their feeds. Will provide e-safety with the power to issue removal notices for Nudify apps.
12: The total value of residential dwellings in Australia fell by more than $34 billion this quarter. New data from the Australian Bureau of Statistics shows the number of residential dwellings rose by 54,400, but the median price fell by $8,200. Values fell in New South Wales, Victoria and the ACT, but rose in all other jurisdictions. Meantime, as higher interest rates threaten to drive the largest housing price correction in modern history, Australia's mortgage belt is tightening up on spending plans. With the chance of another Reserve Bank rate rise firming up, sentiment among homeowners sank this month, according to a Westpac survey. Confidence plummeted 14% among mortgage holders in the month of September, compared to a 0.9% fall among renters. While all measures of confidence were low, the divide between homeowners and tenants shows the falling housing market is being received differently by different pockets of the population. The Greens are backing animal advocacy groups who are urging Biosecurity Tasmania to investigate the state's major salmon farm operators. David Wilson has the details.
14: Animals Australia says it wants the inquiry over serious animal welfare concerns for the operators' treatment of farmed Atlantic salmon, as well as seabirds, seals and dolphins. Deputy Leader of the Greens, Senator Maureen Faruqi, is also the party spokesperson for animal welfare. She says the premature deaths of millions of salmon suggests severe breaches of animal welfare obligations and must be investigated with urgency and seriousness. Ms. Faruqi also blamed the past and current governments, adding that if any other animal died prematurely in the millions under an industry's watch, there would be outrage and horror, but the salmon industry has escaped this scrutiny.
12: And the Victorian Premier has refused to give his opinion on whether prisoners should be able to access weight loss drugs. It comes following reports that triple murderer Erin Patterson is receiving Ozempic, with taxpayers footing the bill. Patterson is being held in solitary confinement after being sentenced to life in prison for murdering three relatives and attempting to murder a fourth, and is awaiting a decision on her appeal. Ben Carroll says it was not his decision to prescribe her weight loss drugs.
15: We know that these are decisions based on medical advice, former coronial inquiries into prison issues. I will leave this to the Commissioner of Corrections and to make these decisions, and that is a matter for the Corrections Commissioner.
12: Taking a look at sport now in NRL, it's been revealed that during his five-month injury layoff, Mitch Kenny used the time to shadow Penrith coach Ivan Cleary. It comes after the hooker was the victim of a hip drop tackle in April that left him needing surgery to repair his left foot. But Kenny was able to return to action on the eve of the final series after putting his energy into helping lead Penrith's off-field preparation, presenting to teammates in analysis sessions either side of his recovery work.
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0: Righty, now wasn't that an interesting Living Planet about the birds and the bees? The weather for the rest of today, cloudy. Winds south to southwesterly, 15 to 25 kilometres an hour, tending south to southeasterly in the late afternoon, then becoming light in the evening. Overnight temperatures falling to between 8 and 13, with daytime temperatures reaching between 15 and 21. It was expected that Coffs Harbour would have a shower or two, 21. Foster, a shower or two, 20. Kempsey, a shower or two, 21. Port Macquarie, showers easing, 20. And Taree, a shower or two, 20. Let us get into... Before we went to lunch and we learned about the birds and the bees, we listened to Don Walker, one of the songwriting powerhouses in Cold Chisel. Here's his mate,

0: Oh, wow. Ian Moss, Tucker's daughter, from the CD Matchbook, which I found at the old barman shed on Saturday. I've gone, yes, it's coming home with me. And it is that time of day. Get ready.
1: Hey, listen up. It's Two Bob Raves.
0: And yes, it is Two Bob Raves. Not a real lot to rave about. The AM music feature album heard around 10 a.m. today was the prize with their CD In the Red. Tomorrow, Richard J. Franklin discovering Leopine Mara. Thursday, Steel City Sue, The Red Zone. Love that CD. And Friday, Putumayo presents World Road Trip. Now, after Midday Magazine today, we've got Earth Matters at 2 p.m., 2:30 Stick Together, 3 p.m., The Russian Hour with Elena, 4 p.m., Finlay's Backyard Broadcast. He's probably out mowing the lawn or, I don't know, maybe topering his shrubbery, 5:05 The Wire, 5:30 Driving Home with Miss Fiona, 7 p.m. The Other Window, 9 p.m. Rainbow Music with Owen, 11 p.m. Ultima Thule, 12:30 through until 5 a.m. tomorrow morning. It'll be the Community Radio Network. And at 5 a.m. tomorrow, Walsh will be back with Good Morning Country from his bunker. Our albums of the week are Ancient Channel, Static Spirit, Keb Mo, The Breakdown, Kyle Jenkins Palace, and Erica Badu and The Alchemist, Before the World Blows. We heard a track from that. Let's hear a track from Keb Mo.

And that was Keb Mo. I liked him so much. I played two tunes. The last one we heard was More Yesterday. And the first one we heard, Don't Like They Used To, in brackets. And that's from his album of the week that we're featuring here on 2 Bob. Keb Mo, The Breakdown. Brilliant, brilliant, brilliant. It is 20 past one already. Where has the day gone? It is 20 degrees outside, 53% humidity. 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I have a particular one that I like, and I use that a lot. I'm blaming Marcus and Tony, the Blues Show guys, for this one. This is GA20 with Charlie Musselwhite, and the track is, she says, looking, The Blues Never Die. They don't. They keep going on and on and on and on and on.

0: And that, my friends, was the incredible Charlie Musselwhite fronting GA20. He's 82 years old. Can you believe it? Now, a scary fact for those of you with children. School holidays, the spring holidays, start on Monday the 28th of September up until Friday the 9th of October. Now, if you're looking for something to do, I interviewed Rebecca from Cirque Nouvelle, and here's what she had to say about the circus. I'm Chez from the Breakfast Table, and I'm speaking to the lovely Rebecca from Cirque Nouvelle. Welcome to Two Bob Radio.
1: Hi, thanks for having me.
0: So what's happening in the world of Cirque Nouvelle?
1: Oh, well, we're very excited. We're about to head on tour in 3 weeks' time, school holiday period in New South Wales. And fortunately, one of those stops is Tari. So it is our second time returning. We're very excited to bring the show back. It was such a positive response last year. And, yeah, we're just very keen to see as many people there to join in on the fun and bring some joy to the families of Tari.
0: Well, I can tell you that tickets are selling very fast at the Manning Entertainment Centre, so kudos to your show.
1: And, oh, thank you.
0: And, well, you would know the venue if you played here before.
1: Yes, we do, yeah. It was, very lovely. Like we said, very positive experience, and we're, looking forward to returning.
0: So what started you doing Cirque Nouvelle? What were you doing beforehand, before that?
1: Yeah, so me and my husband, we've been an acrobatic juggling duo performing on cruise ships for 10 years. And basically we're kind of getting to a point where we, you know, wanted to try the next thing. And that was basically our dream to produce a circus variety show with multiple performers on stage in a bigger production style that could travel around to a different theatres in Australia. 3 years ago, we created the show Cirque Nouvelle, and since then we've kind of been targeting school holidays and touring around our own country, which has been so much fun.
0: And you managed to wrangle in your husband's dad.
1: James's dad has been a performer all his life as well. And basically him, his wife, who's James's mum, and his sister were a family acrobatic act on cruise ships for 8 years. Kind of a family affair, James being a second-generation performer. And it's so lovely to bring, you know, the family back together in a sense and to share those moments on stage together.
0: That would be fantastic, like, because as a child, circuses scared me. So nothing scary in your circus?
1: No, not at all.
0: That's good.
1: We're kind of not that traditional circus. We're,
0: good.
1: We're more of a modern circus, so, you know, no clowns, no, you know.
0: Yeah, well, clowns are scary.
1: Basically, our circus touches on the new evolution of circus. So we kind of explore, you know, what kind of the old ways of traditional circus was under the big top to there. Now the new ways with modern theatre effects, lighting, costuming, new music, and those, bells and whistles there. So, we've got that bit of a storyline which takes the audience on a journey.
0: Oh, fantastic.
1: Explores, you know, a lot of kind of heartwarming emotions. And so if you're worried about kids wriggling around, I can assure you they will be entertained. So it's a good amount of time. Yeah.
0: You know what? I'm going to buy a ticket and I'm going to come down to the circus. Yeah, look, I think it's going to be an excellent show. Look, I would advise all our Two Bob listeners to book your tickets fast because I think you might have a sellout or be sold out.
1: I hope so. I think last year was. So, we are expecting, you know, those ticket sales to come through this year. But, like I said, we'd love to see as many people there just to see something new and something for the family to talk about. Their school holiday experience.
0: And maybe inspire another generation of Cirque Nouvelle or Cirque Tari performers.
1: Absolutely, that's what it's all about, isn't it?
0: Yeah, it is indeed. Thank you so much for giving up your time. And that was Rebecca from Cirque Nouvelle, and they'll be playing at the Manning Entertainment Centre at 6 p.m. on the 30th September. Get there. Yep, she was great. Fancy being working on a cruise ship for 10 years, being an acrobat. You'd hope for smooth sails. I'm going to go into the Wayback Machine. I love the Wayback Machine, especially like a bit of new wave. Cool for cats.

0: Oh, God bless you, Mavis Staples. You're fantastic. That was Mavis Staples in Chicago. Before that, we heard Waterfall by Steph Strings. And first cab off the rank was Cool for Cats by Squeeze. And you were lucky that I remembered to turn the microphone off. Here's a bit of Bullhorn.
1: Better stay afloat, little soldier. Mama told you to get that heartbeat in a little boat. And now these winds blow colder, so before they blow you over, grow up into a mountain bigger than any culture, condition, and listen and heard it deep within, hidden in my spirit now and forever. Thought we'd make it together, but

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And that, my friends, was Odyssey by Bullhorn and their CD, The Lookout. And you've got to love a band that is hip-hop, soul, brass band. My three favourites all in one little slot. Now, let us hear some local music, brand spanking new local music. We're going to hear New Thieves and their track Simple Thing. Here we go.

0: Now, if you would like to be Graham Riddle and Jeff Hughes from the Mid-North Coast, and they are the New Thieves, and their album is Simple Things, you can do one of two things, and this is the best thing to do.
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0: Yes, they are. Now, one of my you know, I've got 7,000 million favourite songs, but one, Dappled City's album, The Aquarium, has a song called Yes, So, Yes, So, Yes. And when the Adelaide Crows beat the Western Bulldogs in the AFL on Saturday night, I was running a house screaming, Yes, So, Yes, So, Yes. Anyway, here's how to sing it properly.

And that was one of my 7 million favourite songs as well. That was Mr. Mary Reed from the Rusty Pickups from their CD, I Don't Think About You At All, Some Days. And we had Yes, Oh, Yes, Oh, Yes by the Dappled Cities with that yes that I'm never sure if they're going to get it or not. It is 1:55 p.m. on 2 Bob Radio 104.7 FM, www.2bobradio.org.au if you're streaming. I will be back tomorrow annoying Marcus during his midday mag show, and I'm back for breakfast on Thursday. Can't wait. We're going to have some good fun on Thursday. I can promise you that. And a great interview with one of the Wingham Tiger coaches. Let us hear from Kiss Chasey and another one of my sing-along tracks, but I promise I won't, Parasite by Kiss Chasey.

0: And did you see what I did? That wasn't Parasite. That was Your Girlfriend. Still by Kiss Chasey. And it's coming up to the news time. Thank you for being with me today. I've really appreciated your company. And I will be seeing you very, very soon. Well, I hope to see you soon. Otherwise, I'm just, you know, it's me. I'm talking to myself again. I'm looking at a presenter in the next studio. It's let's play a little ad.
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3: Tilly, who took her own life after being bullied on social media, has welcomed the digital duty of care legislation. The reforms have been criticised for their potential to censor users or stop them from engaging in negative political commentary. But the Prime Minister and Tilly's mother, Emma Mason, say it's about giving individuals the power to control their own feeds through new opt-out features that will allow users to pause the use of algorithms on social media platforms.
4: This is a time in which digital duty of care now means that there is not just social media restrictions, but looking at all technology and protecting, because this is what it's about. I want you all to think not about government control, as the Prime Minister once said to me, it's not, it's government support. All of us need that support at times in our lives, and for children, they need it more.
3: If you or someone you know is in need of help, call Lifeline at 13 11 14. Australia and the Solomon Islands could be on the brink of a new security treaty. David Wilson has the details.
5: It comes off the back of promises of almost $1 billion worth of additional aid from Canberra. The spend includes free education, which is a signature promise of Solomon Islands Prime Minister Matthew Whale, as well as security improvements and small grants tied to every electorate. The pledge was reportedly revealed in a leaked WhatsApp message sent by Solomon Islands Deputy Prime Minister, who was forwarding an update from the Australian High Commission to the Pacific Nation. The revelations come after a no-confidence motion in Mr. Whale's leadership was tabled and withdrawn last week.
3: Over the weekend, 180 bushfires were burning across Queensland, with the state's fire departments continuing to monitor the evolving situation. It comes after some homes were evacuated on Sunday in the Lockyer Valley, while another blaze continues to burn south of Rockhampton. Speaking to the ABC, Joel Gordon, Acting Deputy Chief Officer for the Rural Fire Service, explained where their focus is today.
6: We still remain around the South Ripley fire, as well as another one in Left Hand Branch out in the Lockyer Valley. The advice message still is in place for the South Ripley fire as our crews continue to strengthen containment lines that have been put in place in the last 24 hours and finalise the last part of the containment of that fire, sort of moving into the next couple of days.
3: A skin check, a walk around the block, or taking some time out. Women's health advocates are sharing their messages during Women's Health Week. Athlete and severe burn survivor Taria Pitt says she has finally booked a skin check and is asking other women to prioritise their health now.
7: Not perfectly, not when life calms down, not next week when you hope you're going to be less busy. Do it anyway.
3: And in entertainment news, Gary Oldman claims the next James Bond has been selected but is yet to be announced. Speaking to Canada's Morning Show about his role in Slow Horses, the actor spoke highly of his co-star Jack Loudon.
8: It's been rumoured that he's on the short list or he's one of... We're going to find out pretty soon, aren't we? Because they have picked him. They have made the choice. They have not announced it yet. So my fingers are crossed for Jack.
3: And in sport, Cricket Australia has approved privatisation in the Big Bash League, leading the way for a dramatic shake-up of the sport here. Months after Cricket Victoria decided it wanted to merge the Melbourne Stars and Melbourne Renegades, CA has approved states being able to sell their teams to private investors. Despite New South Wales and Queensland being fiercely against privatisation, CA has pushed ahead with the concept, while Tasmania, Victoria and Western Australia have been in support of the decision.
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2: Welcome to Earth Matters, environmental justice stories from so-called Australia and around the world. Produced at the studios of 3CR on Wurundjeri Woiwurrung country in Naarm, Melbourne, and broadcast across the continent via the Community Radio Network. I pay my respects to elders past and present of the Wurundjeri Woiwurrung and of the many lands our content reaches. I recognise that sovereignty has never been ceded, and I affirm that there can be no environmental justice without justice for First Nations peoples across the globe. I'm Mia Audrey.
10: If they were trying to cut down a tree, I would stand in front of it, like in Chipiko, is that what it's called? And I would probably protest and send emails.
2: When was the last time you got out in nature? What's your favourite spot in nature? Have you had enough time in nature lately? Or alternatively, are you confused by the idea of nature? Frustrated by the binary ideas underpinning these questions, and defensive of the pigeons, parrots, or hardy plants that live on your street, but not in our stories about nature and its protection. One of the most powerful and most damaging stories underpinning Western culture is that people and nature are separate. Many of us talk about nature as something that exists away from people, outside cities. For the vast quantity of us who call urban environments home, this makes it hard to appreciate, connect with, and work to protect the complex and remarkable web of life that surrounds us. What other stories can we tell that embrace the multi-species liveliness of the urban community? How can we break down the human-nature dualism and appreciate our embeddedness in the web of life? What would your neighbourhood look like if you took greater notice of the more-than-human world? How might you fight for its health and biodiversity? This show is about urban natures. To start, I interview Dr. Kylie Soanes, a research fellow based at the University of Melbourne, who's finding innovative ways to encourage urban biodiversity. Then I invite a group of children from Camp Kinderland, a summer camp in Western Massachusetts, to reflect on their relationships to nature in New York City. I interviewed Sandra Goldstein-Lennett, the director of Camp Kinderland's political education program last year for Earth Matters. It's a fascinating place, and the kids came up with some wonderful creative contributions for this episode. That's a little later in the show. First, to help us put our urban nature goggles on and pay a little more attention to our non-human friends in the city, here's Dr. Kylie Soanes.
11: Kylie, thank you so much for coming on the show. You're an incredible advocate for urban natures, which I think is so important given we tend to think of nature as something that exists outside cities and away from people. Would you say that urban conservation is a bit of an underdog when it comes to wildlife protection?
12: Yeah, definitely. It absolutely started that way. Thankfully, things seem to be changing, but even now, when it comes to thinking about a place that is a great place for nature conservation or somewhere that nature belongs, the city, the suburbs, these are not places that spring to mind for most people, which is a shame because it means that we overlook what can be really important places for nature, for biodiversity to thrive, but also really valuable places that people can engage with and connect with our amazing natural systems.
11: Absolutely. And I mean, it also means we overlook some incredible projects that are happening in this area. You've been involved in a lot of things like floating wetlands, possum bridges, 3D printed owl homes, some really interesting stuff. Can you share a little bit about a favourite project of yours?
12: I think the floating wetlands project is still my favourite. This was something that I was really, really grateful to be part of through the City of Melbourne. So they have a really urbanised stretch of river in Melbourne, the Birrarung Yarra. The edges of this river in the CBD are concrete. Sometimes it's a sheer vertical face. There's none of that beautiful sloping naturalness as the earth meets the waterway. It's just a sheer hard drop, which creates a disconnect, right, between the river and the land, which is unnatural. And it's really hard to undo that kind of thing in the city because you can't plant into concrete and you can't shift a lot of the skyscrapers that have been built right up to the city's edge. So the City of Melbourne wanted to try this idea of floating wetlands. If we can create new space for nature by floating it out on the river itself. What kinds of benefits could we achieve? And I was brought on as an ecological advisor on the project. I helped them think about what kinds of species these could cater to and how we would be able to measure how well they worked and implemented a bit of a monitoring program to evaluate the change before and after. Mm. And the result was that we got these five amazing floating gardens of wildlife habitat across three sites in Melbourne. We have had them visited by so many different types of water birds and rakali, and there are fish and eels underneath them, and swans have been nesting on them, and it's just been this really incredible platform for nature in the city that has helped people be like, oh, we could have nice things here. We could have nature right in the heart of the CBD.
11: Mm. Yeah, I mean, they're incredible things. I've happened upon the floating wetlands, and they're immediately eye-catching and intriguing to be right in the heart of the CBD and then see these pockets of what you usually associate with being far removed from a city environment. The other thing that I'm really curious about, I suppose I see a parallel in the people, nature, city, nature divides that come up. I see a parallel in the way that people relate to First Nations cultures, having simple stories about First Nations people and communities being far from the city. Have you had opportunities through any of your projects to engage with First Peoples who have connections to urban landscapes, and how's that experience been?
12: It's really, really important and really, really rewarding. And, you know, this idea of the human nature separation, I'll talk about how, like, oh, we need to let go of this idea, and I have to catch myself because that's very much a
11: to First Nations cultures, having simple stories about First Nations people and communities being far from the city. Have you had opportunities through any of your projects to engage with First Peoples who have connections to urban landscapes, and how's that experience been?
12: It's really, really important and really, really rewarding. And, you know, this idea of the human nature separation, I'll talk about how, like, oh, we need to let go of this idea, and I have to catch myself because that's very much the human nature separation. I'll talk about how, like, oh, we need to let go of this idea, and I have to catch myself because that's very much a

0: as they are. That's not an accident. That's because they were rich in resources and they had really favorable conditions. And the colonizers that came to Australia weren't the first people to ever notice that, hey, this is a great place for us to gather and meet and live and to make places together. We just kicked people off of those lands. And so reminding ourselves that cities in particular, they all have current cultural connections for First Nation people, even though the concrete is still there. So finding ways to foreground those, to uncover those is really important.
1: Yeah, and I know a lot of our listeners would be really resonating with what you're sharing and appreciating hearing your perspective. How radical do you find that you feel in the space? You mentioned that things have changed, and it sounds like they're maybe changing for the good in terms of how much urban natures are valued and recognized. Can you tell us a little bit more about what you've seen? Because it's been about 10 years that you've been in the space, correct?
0: About 10 years I've been working in this area, and I remember when I started, we got really riled up, the people in my research group, because there happened to be a government report come out about the environment or the state of the Australian environment. And there was a line in there that mentioned urban biodiversity, and it was about how cities are not good for biodiversity per se, but you could use some greening to give people shade, like they had services to people. And we were really annoyed by this idea that biodiversity in this city was somehow less than or didn't count. And that has really changed. I see that changed in the way that national policies talk about cities and urban environments. You know, there's a section of them in the State of the Environment report now. It includes research that acknowledges how many threatened species, for example, occur in cities, and how important cities are to biodiversity conservation, not just how having a green park can be kind of fun to look at. It talks a lot more now about how important those cultural connections across all spheres are for people, you know, that placemaking that we were talking about. And there's been this really lovely boon in the kinds of actions that people are taking, whether it's a local council or a local community group or just an individual putting a nature strip garden out the front of their house. It's becoming more and more normal to act.

0: I assume there's still some gaps in policy. What would you say are kind of the priorities going forward in your view?
1: I think one of the things that I would love to see more of are designing deliberately to invite people into nature spaces in the cities. And so this is a way of, not just having a conservation area that people can't enjoy, and not just having a really bland green park that lacks biodiversity value, but what are the kinds of things that we can do to invite people to see nature in the city as nature that can restore and sustain them, that they don't have to travel 2 hours to get to the nearest national park just to get that breath out feeling that you get when you're surrounded by greenery. And I think there's a lot of really great collaboration to be had between environmental psychology and landscape architecture and ecology to make these kinds of spaces, to design them. But I think that's a really important way that we need to go because in traditional ecology and conservation, there's still an element of we can make a self-sustaining ecosystem, it's there, and then it just looks after itself. We know that that's not really true. Australian landscapes have been managed and cared for tens of thousands of years. So the idea that you could create a little pocket of nature in the city and it just be fine on its own, as long as nobody touches it, is, yeah, it's kind of doesn't make sense once you start to think about it. So inviting people to notice and connect with nature and then providing them ways to actively care for and curate that nature, I think are going to be really important if we want it to become something that is valued in everyone's day-to-day life.
0: For those who aren't in positions to be making decisions and initiating projects like that, the everyday listener to this show, for example, do you have any initial tips or recommendations about how they can increase their, I guess, urban nature literacy, how they can give that attention and care to the ecosystems around them?
1: Yeah, the very first thing that I would suggest people do is to really, really look closely, even at a space that you think must not have anything, especially at a space that you would assume there's nothing there. Whether it's, some derelict patch next to the traffic lights or behind an industrial estate, or just a little gap, beside the footpath that you walk past every day, make a point to stop and just watch, even for 5 or 10 minutes, and notice what shares that space. Because I think we make a lot of assumptions about nature in cities. And one of the biggest ones is that there isn't much there and that they're only using these, beautiful, cared for green spaces. But there's a lot going on in the spaces in between. And if we can understand that better and appreciate how all the magnificent tiny lives that are sharing this world with us function and respond to these spaces, we'll be better equipped to make decisions to care for them. Once you notice things and notice how they're living alongside you, it's surprisingly easy to see ways that you can help, whether it's by providing a bird bath or a water source on a hot day, or putting up some trees or shrubs that provide shade, or putting, a really jolly little flower in a pot that provides a pollinator stepping stone. All of these tiny acts, I know, can feel futile in the face of an entire city, but there are millions of us living in cities, and if we're all doing one of these tiny acts of defiant hope, then we can slowly fill that in a really lovely way.
0: Yeah, amazing. Tiny acts of defiant hope. I love that phrase. Well, I'm very grateful to you for coming on the show. I do have one last question, which I guess I want to give a special shout out to my favorite urban nature experience and ask you about yours. But I love going to visit the penguin colony in St Kilda. I only found out about them when I was about 24, and I was kind of outraged that I hadn't been told earlier, especially as a kid. These penguins, by my understanding, they moved in when a breakwater was built in the 1950s for the Olympics to make sailing possible in St Kilda. And penguins just kind of saw prime real estate and moved in. And I think it's such an interesting example of that like complex entanglement of humans and non-humans in these spaces. I'm wondering what's a special urban place or an ingenious species that inspires wonder for you?

0: Oh, I love that example so much. There is a small park in Perth in Western Australia, and it's in between the like tangled octopus arms of a highway interchange. It's called John Oldham Park, I think, and we were stuck there during COVID. My husband and my then 2-year-old son and I, and someone back in the day decided instead of just letting that be an open lawn, that they were going to transform it into a wetland park with a waterfall. And it feels like you are a million miles away in a tropical paradise, and there's a waterfall flowing, and there's, everything has that dappled green tinge because the sunlight can only come through the leaves of all these flowers. And it just is this tiny, beautiful, magic place in a highway interchange in the CBD of Perth. And that's sort of what I'm talking about when I'm like, we could create some really magical places in some really unusual places that people can access every day. But whenever I think of a created space of urban nature, that's one that always springs to mind because it just was, you take a photo of it and you wouldn't ever imagine that it was in the middle of a city.
1: Incredible. I'm sure our Western Australian listeners are going to be flocking to that park. I'll make sure to put the details in the notes with this episode. Thank you so much for coming on the show. And I really have come to appreciate through this conversation that maybe it's not all bad news that we devalue these urban natures, because one thing that it means is the moments that there's that breaking through, the moments of pausing and noticing and being surprised by what's around us are all the more powerful because we haven't really been given the eyes to see. We have to work for it. Yeah, so
0: Yeah.
1: thank you so much for all of your insights. Really appreciate it.
0: My pleasure.
1: Dr. Kylie Soanes, an expert on urban biodiversity based at the University of Melbourne, challenging us to celebrate and collaborate with the ingenious community of non-humans in the city. You're listening to Earth Matters, where we're tuning in to nature in the city and what helps it thrive. This winter, as I have for the last couple of years, I spent time working at a remarkable summer camp in Western Massachusetts called Camp Kinderland, where between canoe rides and nature walks, kids learn activist history, practice protest skills, and come up with campaigns of their own. Having spoken to Dr. Kylie Soanes about her work with urban natures, I was interested in how the kids at Camp Kinderland, largely residents of New York City, relate to nature where they live. They produced some wonderful contributions for this episode, and with the permission of their caregivers, I present them to you now. You'll hear Anna interviewing Juniper about nature in the city, Eliza, Huxley, and Seema recounting a partially true story of a strange encounter in Central Park, and a beautiful poem by Caden from the perspective of a blade of grass in a crack in the pavement. Enjoy.
2: So, hi, I'm Anna. I'm here with Juniper. We're from Camp Kinderland. And I'm going to be asking some questions about urban nature. So, my first question is, what kind of animals do you see in the city?
3: In the city, one of the animals that I find the most interesting and I definitely see the most is pigeons. I think that they have I like the colorful details on their wings, and I think that they're like weird reflexes. Just they're really cool and fascinate me. And I also just love how they like represent New York, and they're also really cute in my opinion.
2: That's so cool. I love pigeons too. My second question is, have you seen any attempts in the city to help nature thrive, like conservation attempts?
3: In New York, I see a lot of community gardens, which always makes me really happy. I see people put up signs that's like save the trees and are like respect the trees and stuff like that. And I also see lots of people planting trees to try and expand the natural part of New York City.
2: Yeah, I love it when citizens try to help expand the nature in the city. My third question is, what do you think is missing from the nature that's accessible to the average citizen in the city?
3: I think that we need more, like, they need to show us more, we need, like, more details about, like, why it's important for nature in the city and, like, how it affects us and the necessity of it. And I think that we also just need more trees because there are very little trees in New York at the moment. And community gardens are also very important because it kind of teaches you like what you're eating and how to like plant stuff, which can help the city as is.
2: Very interesting. Thank you so much for your ideas.
4: Can I ask a question?
2: Yeah.
4: I know I'm putting you on the spot. My question for you is, what is a action that somebody who's listening could take if they felt strongly about protecting or expanding urban natures where they live?
2: I know that there's a lot of community gardens, especially in the area where I live, where lots of people who don't necessarily have any like skills, they just want to try. And they look stuff up online and they buy seeds and they try to plant things.
4: Great. What about you, Juniper? Do you have an idea of an action that somebody could take if they felt passionate about this?
3: If parks and like important things like trees are being threatened, you could do a peaceful protest, which is always a good idea.
4: Awesome. Thank you so much, both of you. I appreciate you coming on the show to talk about your experiences with urban nature. So could you start out by telling me what are your names?
5: My name is Eliza and I use she, her pronouns.
6: My name is Huxley and I use she, her pronouns.
7: My name is Seema and I use she, her pronouns.
4: And where are we sitting right now?
6: We are sitting in the dining hall basement of Camp Kinderland in Massachusetts.
4: Awesome. Take it away.
7: So where and when does your story take place?
6: It takes place where I live. Near Central Park at 4 a.m. In like the early spring.
7: Okay, would you go ahead and start for us?
6: So I run 3 seasons of track, and I was on a run at 4 a.m. because I had just lost some loved ones, so I was like running more than usual. So it was 4 a.m. and it was really dark outside, and there's no one else around. And I saw these 2 really big dogs. And they had really shiny eyes, and they were looking straight at me, and they were about 20 feet away.
5: Can you describe what they looked like? How tall were they?
6: They were, like, my height.
7: So, like, 4 feet?
6: I'm 4'11". Anyways, they were, like, 4 or 5 foot, and they were looking straight at me. There was 2 of them. And I, like, was listening to music. I was listening to Boomerang by JoJo Siwa, and I took out my bootleg AirPods, and I looked straight at them, and I felt really connected to nature, like the most connected to nature I've ever felt in New York City. So anyways, I was running to the gym to run on a treadmill, and when I got to the gym, I actually looked up to see if there was any like wild dogs in Central Park, and apparently there are 2 wild coyotes.
7: Wow, so they were never dogs at all, huh?
6: No, they were never dogs at all.
5: Have you ever seen any other animals like this in the wild?
6: Well, Central Park has a pretty awesome ecosystem, and one time I, like, fed a bird.
7: Wow, so thank you for telling this story.
4: Can I ask a question? What's one thing that you might do if this incredible ecosystem you're talking about of Central Park was under threat? How might you be part of protecting this urban nature environment?
6: If they're trying to cut down a tree, I would stand in front of it. Like in Chipico, is that what it's called? And I would probably protest and send emails and like use my awesome connections with the government to stop it.
4: Awesome. Thank you guys so much. That was a mostly true story, right?
6: Kind of. A little bit. Yes, maybe.
4: Great. Thank you so much for coming on the show. All right, welcome onto the show. What is your name?
8: My name is Caden. I use she, her pronouns, and I made a poem. I'm going to read it. Okay, here we go. Nature is life-changing. Bird songs, the cheep-cheep of chipmunks. But alone they are nothing, just like me, an insignificant blade of grass. Squashed in between a chipped concrete sidewalk. But together we are strong, courageous, and free. But we need the people. They plant trees in their front yards, create beautiful community gardens. And just as much, they rely on us too, for food, protection, decoration, and something to look at, talk to, be with.
4: Beautiful. Thank you so much, Caden.
1: That was Caden sharing a poem from the perspective of a blade of grass in a crack in the pavement. And before that, you heard from Anna, Juniper, Eliza, Huxley and Seema, all attendees of Camp Kinderland in Western Massachusetts and New York dwellers with lots to say about urban natures. Thanks for listening to this episode of Earth Matters, celebrating the creativity of nature in the city and of the people who are working to protect it. You can find out more about Camp Kinderland and about Kylie's work via 3cr.org.au/earthmatters. I'll also include information about the tiny park by the highway in Perth that fills Kylie with wonder, and on the CHIPCO protest movement that Eliza referenced, a women-led anti-logging campaign in India in the 1970s. That's all for now, but tune in next week for more environmental justice stories. Earth Matters would like to thank the Community Broadcasting Foundation for their financial support and the Community Radio Network for getting the program out to you. Earth Matters is produced in the studios of 3CR, NAM, Melbourne.
9: G'day, Annie McLaughlin here for this week's edition of Stick Together, the only national program focusing on union news, workers' stories and social justice issues. This program is produced in Melbourne for 3CR and broadcast across the Community Radio Network with the support of the Community Broadcasting Foundation. We produce the program on the stolen lands of the Kulin Nation and we pay our respects to their elders past, present and emerging. Today we look at the significant attacks against workers and their unions by the Victorian government, with legislation to attack RAFU, the Retail and Fast Food Workers Union, and police raids on CFMEU organisers in the past week. We follow with a report on industrial action on two of the leading university campuses in Australia. But first, a startling news item about the 28-hour week at DP World. DP World, one of the largest logistics companies in the world, operating out of Sydney, Melbourne, Brisbane and Fremantle ports in Australia, wants to automate its ports. It has been proven by the union that automation does not make the work more efficient. Therefore, the conclusion has to be that the company is keen to reduce the workforce. This has led the MUA to push for a 28-hour week, a four-day week, without loss of income or conditions. In the most recent episode of MUA Fire Up program on 3CR, Victorian Secretary of the MUA, Rob Lumsden, had this to say.
10: And on really an industrial awful. Front at DP World, we're yeah. still going through the automation process.
11: We are, and So they've now announced go-live dates. Well, there's a Brisbane one announced for February, and then there's two more, Sydney and Freo announced. Melbourne hasn't got a go-live date. There's some technicality around how they can implement the IGVs, I think it is. So we're a way away, but there's the 28-hour week is on the table. The 28-hour week is being negotiated. It's agreed to as long as we can get the rosters and coverage right. But the hard part is getting rosters to cover it, and that'll be VSEs going up to FSE.
10: That's permanent part-times going to full-time?
11: Yeah, doing away with the VSA category if we can. But there's a long way to go. Even though we're at a position where we've sort of got an idea where we're going, there's a whole range of things that have got to come in behind it. So if Brisbane go live in February, do they go to the 28-hour week from then? And then what's the rest of the country do?
10: Yeah.
11: Or do we all go at the same time? So there's, and then if the FSE rate goes up to here because of the 28-hour week, where does the VSE rate sit? So there's a lot of things to work through before we finally get to a position. No loss of jobs, no loss of pay, and which it is for the same pay. And then we're looking at potentially what the increases for the next 4 years would look like. And we're putting together a lot of claims now as we work towards there's a whole range of things, a whole raft of things to deal with. So, but it's moving, and the fact that they've agreed to the 28-hour week, and I find it quite historical. You know, with 1972, the 35-hour week came in. The 35-hour week came in, now we're looking at a 28-hour week, and other unions will follow suit, I think, and that's where we need to be. Right. More time at home with the family. You know, things are things change from generation to generation, and that's for sure. So that's where that's at.
9: You're on Stick Together, workers' stories, union news and social justice issues. When Ben Carroll got the knives out and took the premiership from Jacinta Allen in Victoria, the body was barely cold before the new Carroll government showed its true colours. Two unions, two effective unions, in his sights, the CFMEU and RAFU. We begin our report with a backgrounder. Kevin Healy from 3CR City Limits spoke with RAFU, Retail and Fast Food Workers Union Secretary Lucas Kakogiannis, early in August, after the union had successfully litigated against fast food chains for unpaid wages for members.
12: We have Lucas Kakogiannis on the line. Lucas is Secretary of the Retail and Fast Food Workers Union. Lucas, how is your union going at the moment?
13: RAFU is going particularly well at the moment. We've come off bargaining in Hungry Jack's and are launching into KFC and McDonald's at the moment, so there's a hell of a lot going on.
12: I noticed that, for instance, at the moment, Coles are talking about offshoring 1,000 jobs. I know you're going to be sort of in office-type jobs, but 1,000 jobs to India, I mean, this is becoming quite a pattern.
13: You know, we've seen this pattern again and again, and it's the drive of employers to extract every last cent of profit that they can from the bodies and minds of working people. And if they can do it for cheaper offshore, then they will. And the only way that we're going to stop that is a fighting militant working class in Australia.
12: Yep, and on that, by the way, we've just seen a bit of a change of the top at the ACTU, and the woman coming in to become the new secretary, Melissa Donnelly, she's from the Public Service Union, but is from New South Wales, so you might know her. Do you know much about her or what her history is?
13: I can't say that I do. RAFU are not affiliated with the ACTU, the Australian Council of Trade Unions. We've seen over many years since RAFU started, the ACTU systematically deprioritise retail and fast food workers, really. At the start of COVID, the ACTU supported changes to the Fast Food Industry Award that casualised part-time work. There was absolutely no need to do that. It was an opportunistic attack on the Fast Food Industry Award backed by AI Group, who are the employer lobby group. But, of course, the SDA supported it, the ACTU supported it, and Tony Burke, the Workplace Relations Minister, supported it at the time. And we see the ACTU fold in behind SDA positions again and again in Australia. And so it's very disappointing. And we are hopeful that new leadership might see that change, but not too hopeful because we have to be realistic.
12: We've got the Coles, the Woolworths and 7-Eleven, all these places, they're regularly sprung for underpaying workers and owing millions, as it turns out at times. That just seems to continue, unfortunately.
13: Yes. Well, unfortunately, the vast majority of the money that was underpaid to workers at Woolworths and Coles was underpaid via SDA agreements. And so at Coles recently, there was a class action lawsuit which recovered hundreds of millions for workers who didn't get the award minimum entitlements. But those workers that were covered were only the salaried managers who were not part of the SDA, were not covered by the SDA enterprise agreements. The SDA enterprise agreements, and I can tell you this because I was one of those workers at Woolworths a few years ago, we never saw a cent of the money that we earned less than the retail award minimum. When I worked at Woolworths, I was paid about $3,000 a year, less than the minimum wage, and that was because the SDA had an agreement with Woolworths that allowed them to pay less than the absolute minimum. And that is the union background of your new premier in Victoria. At the same time that this is happening at Coles and Woolworths, or, you know, or did historically happen, you know, their profits are just soaring. I think Woolworths in the 6 months to January 2026 posted $850 million in profits, and Coles 500 million, so they are doing very well.
12: Getting back to the SDA, that's the shop assistant, that's the shop in the York Workers Union, for those who don't realise, and they call themselves an association, not even a union. As I said, with the alma mater of Ben Carroll, our new state premier, years and years ago, of course, they were part of the group, or what were called the groupers, who kept Bob Menzies in government for years and years and years and were totally anti-Labor. Now they seem to be very, very strong in running the Labor Party both here and federally, actually. So a bit of a comment on that?
13: Well, I think it's very worrying for Victoria to have, as you put it, an SDA alma mater in the top job. If all you need to do is take the South Australian example. Malinauskas in South Australia was the state SDA secretary before he was the premier of South Australia, before he went into politics. And if you remember a couple of months ago, there was a bill that the Labor Party allowed their members a conscience vote on in the South Australian Parliament on restricting access to abortion in the third trimester. Three Labor Party MPs voted to restrict access to abortion. One of those was Malinauskas. The other two were Koutsantonis, the Treasurer, and Michael Brown, who's the Minister. What all three of those men have in common is that they are all SDA. Malinauskas was the SDA State Secretary, Koutsantonis was a SDA Industrial Officer, and Michael Brown calls the SDA his union. And so what many people probably don't know, but those who are keyed into the union movement will know all too well, is that the SDA has for a long time run an anti-woman, anti-abortion agenda. And, I mean, you can read in the RAFO website, the SDA's published position opposing abortion law reform in Victoria. Some people in the union movement kid themselves into thinking that these positions were a thing of the past and that the SDA is some sort of reformed union, but, you know, the South Australian example shows otherwise.
12: The groupers, of course, were part of the Bob Santa Maria group of right-wing Catholics who opposed communism at the time, and it was on that basis that they kept the Labor Party out of office. And it, as I say, these are the people now who, for a while, split from the ALP back in the 50s and then came back in the early 70s, I think. They came back into the ALP and they now a very heavy influence. Stephen Conroy, for instance, who's a very right-wing senator and a major lobbyist in Canberra on the behalf of several groups we mightn't necessarily support, is rubbing his hands with glee because he seems to be the power behind Ben Carroll's rise.
13: Well, that's right. He was Ben Carroll's mentor, if you ask Ben Carroll. And so I think that that's a concerning sign for what's to come in Victoria. This is certainly not a shift to the left, it's a shift to the right. And I think you can see that in Ben Carroll's, how he's, you know, taken the reins so early. You know, he's first thing he announced, of course, was the Royal Commission into the CFMEU in Victoria that the right-wing press has been campaigning for adamantly for some time now. You know, he's just in the last few days pushed back the work-from-home law reforms that were proposed and says that they are no longer a priority of his government. He was also the education minister responsible for the pay dispute with teachers in Victoria and solidarity to them in their struggle. But I think collectively all of these signs are not that the leadership is going to be a particularly progressive one or one that is very good for working people.
9: You're on Stick Together, workers' stories, union news and social justice issues. Last week saw the Victorian Carroll government focused on RAFU with legislation supposedly targeting red unions. But as Sarah Misson says in her article for Red Black Notes, red unions or red herrings? Misson writes, on the 12th of August, Ben Carroll and the Victorian Labor government set the wheels in motion for a legislative attack on RAFU. Perhaps we should have seen this coming, but it was a shock to me to see a media release announcing the introduction of the Association's Incorporation Reform Amendment Bill 2026 into Parliament.
14: The proposed legislation would amend the laws related to incorporated associations and allow Consumer Affairs Victoria to wind up any organisation formed for industrial purposes in Victoria unless the organisation is registered under the Fair Work Act. However, the Fair Work Act includes a provision that you can't form a registered organisation if there is already a registered organisation to which your members could more conveniently belong. The Victorian ALP has claimed this new legislation is to target red unions, a group of unregistered industrial associations that purport to represent workers with a promise of lower fees and no ties to political parties. It is not credible that with an uncertain state election just months away and a handful of sitting days left, that Premier Ben Carroll would waste time and energy on bespoke legislation targeting the tiny and ineffective red unions. RAFU is far from an ineffectual union. Stick Together reported on the arrival of RAFU on the scene with the Fair Work case that challenged a Coles agreement endorsed by the SDA on the grounds it failed the better overall test, a successful challenge which reverberated across the industrial landscape. RAFU was launched in 2016 as a grassroots alternative to the Shop, Distributive and Allied Employees Association, SDA, which was outed through this case as creating cosy deals with big employers that disadvantaged its members. The passing of the Association's Incorporated Reform Amendment Bill 2026 through the Victorian Lower House on the 27th of August caused immediate response from other unions. The Community and Public Sector Union, CPSU, sent out a release opposing the bill, saying, "While trying to solve the problem of red unions operating in the state, we'll also remove genuine union representation for thousands of workers. Established unions should not need governments to protect us from dissatisfied workers. Our job is to give workers a reason to join us, participate in us, and stay with us. We cannot solve problems by legislating away the competition. We solve them by organising, by becoming more democratic and by building the industrial power necessary to actually win things for workers. There is another step Ben Carroll can take if he is serious about defeating red unions. Call on the federal government to legislate a genuine right to strike." There is a rally scheduled in support of RAFU for Saturday, September the 5th, 1 p.m. at the Labor Party headquarters in Docklands. You're on Stick Together, workers' stories, union news and social justice issues. Ben Carroll, who has been dubbed Kmart Keating, didn't stop at legislating against workers' rights last week. Legacy media headlines ran with police raids on CFMEU officers, five arrests. A first-hand account of the police action had one of the five at home at 6:30 a.m., 12 to 15 police arriving, searching the house, taking the CFMEU organiser out in handcuffs, terrifying his wife and towing his car away. No charges laid. As they said later, "We had a delegates meeting on Friday. They could have taken anything they wanted then. Remember, the CFMEU has been in administration for several years now. A stunt?" The MUA Fire Up Show members had this to say.
10: And, a lot been happening during the last fortnight, of course, and one of the headlines that we're not happy about is the latest political stunt by the Victorian State Government around the CFMEU, and it's just absolutely incredible what length they'll go to try and gain a few votes.
11: Yeah, we we mentioned this at the monthly meeting on Tuesday, and we were really disgusted about political point scoring here, and that's all it is. It is a stunt. You said that, Dave, at the start. It was a stunt. Okay, so Ben gets in, he replaces Jacinda, he then goes and announces the Royal Commission, and then this happens. This is not an accident that five people were targeted, arrested, for no reason. No reason whatsoever. One person was in their car heading to the office. And they rang up and he said, well, where are you? He said, I'm on the way to the office. He said, no, turn around, you've got to go back home, you're getting arrested.
10: Yeah.
11: And all they could find was some ammunition that wasn't locked up at someone's property and Valium or some that was on the bedside table.
10: Yeah.
11: That's it. And they had the ability, as the administrator, to ask for anything they wanted. The administrator's in charge of everything. So they can ask, look at your laptop or your phone or whatever it might be. It was a political stunt to get on the front page of the paper. And I'm happy to say that it has to have the new premier's fingerprints all over it.
10: Yeah.
11: And I'm really horrified at that. We get that they're, we're in a fight for their political life, right? But you don't do that. That's just shitful. That is shitful on their behalf to go and politicise and get some point scoring out of that. And, arrest five people for no reason. They had no reason whatsoever.
10: And, of course, it's been led from the federal Labor Party by, introducing these laws that has allowed the CFMEU to be put into administration. It's got both Labor parties have got a lot to answer for. They're meant to be representing the workers, and they're just not doing that at the moment.
14: You're on Stick Together, workers' stories, union news, and social justice issues. National Tertiary Education Union, NTU members at both University of Sydney and Melbourne Uni are taking industrial action as negotiations with management have produced no meaningful outcomes. University of Sydney workers are taking a 24-hour stoppage on Wednesday, September the 2nd, with picket lines starting in the morning, then a later rally. They say there are deadlocks at the table. Management won't budge on AI protections, equal redundancy pay for professional staff and no forced redundancies, and want to introduce new categories of employment that will destroy the teaching research nexus and are dead ends career-wise. They also want to introduce change management provisions that reduce their obligations to genuinely consult. On Thursday, the 27th of August, at Melbourne Uni, NTU members took stop work action outside the John Medley building, which is the focus of a new plan by management to demolish the building, leaving workers without facilities while workloads are becoming impossible. Stick Together reports from the rally.
15: I'm from 3CR and I'm from Stick Together, so tell me what's going on.
16: Okay, I'm Liz Strakosch. I'm branch president here at the NTU Uni Melbourne, and we are about to go on strike from 12 to 5 about the crushing workloads here. The university has said no to our demand to have control over our own workloads, so we're rallying here in 15 minutes.
15: Can you tell me what sort of issues that the university thinks you shouldn't have control of?
16: Well, at the moment, budgets are determining workloads. So the budget gets set at the top, it gets pushed down, they keep getting cut, and then people on the ground just have to make it work with the number of staff. So people are increasing class sizes, they're cutting tutors, they're trying to find ways to scrape together money, and at the same time the university has $8.2 billion in assets and a massive capital works building program that includes knocking down the building we're standing under right now for many, many millions of dollars. So we want to say to them that they need to be investing in students and staff because they are the university.
17: So I'm actually an elected member of the branch committee. I'm our bargaining lead for academic workloads. The reason I got involved with the union was academic workloads. They're too big, they're not defined, we don't have any control, we don't have a say in what our workload is supposed to be, much less what it actually is. So my role for the last couple of years has been making sure that staff are heard, that their concerns are heard and incorporated into the branch's log of claims, and I've been doing the actual bargaining on our academic workload claim, which is to have democratic local control of workload modeling and workload disputes.
15: And does it mean that people are overworked, unpaid work going on here?
17: Unpaid is a little bit of a tricky question when you're dealing with continuing staff, so we aren't paid on an hourly basis like casuals are. But we ran a survey in September, October of last year in which 1,100 staff answered about their academic workload. And the median hours overworked per week was 6 hours across all of the people who answered. So 6 hours a week, some went up to 8, some went up to 10, different faculties, some went up to 11 or 12. It's a real problem, and it's a widespread throughout the university problem. It looks a little bit different everywhere, but it's a huge issue. What we are asking for is local democratic control of our workload. So local workload committees comprised of 50% non-management staff who will develop workload guidelines and workload models and will adjudicate workload disputes. That means that staff have a say, have a consent, have a vote in what is defined as their work and how much they are expected to do in any given period, in any given year, for any given type of work that they do. Management doesn't like this because they don't trust us to make those determinations, and they don't trust us to accept the deliberations and group work that goes into determining what that actually is. We are the ones who know best what the work is and how long it takes. If we work locally together as a group and we agree on common standards and we agree on common practices, whatever we come up with is more likely to be accepted by us, and it's more likely to actually reflect what the work is of the university and of making sure this university does the research, does the teaching, does the service that it needs to do. Mostly we wanted to take stop work action today because we wanted to be in the middle of the semester when everybody's around and everybody's working and able to see exactly how crunched they are and actually how tired they are and actually how overworked they are, academic and professional staff alike. We didn't do anything major for open day because we didn't want future students to get particularly scared. We're interested in the reactions of current students. Our current students are with us. They understand that staff working conditions are student learning conditions. We believe in the university. We believe in the mission of universities. We want it to work, which is why we are bargaining and why we are negotiating on how to make it work.
15: What do you think about this rally?
18: I think it's great. Educators and the administration staff here and everyone who works at the uni, they build our learning conditions and the learning conditions for the future. And without secure jobs and good pay, like, that's the students who suffer and society that suffers in the long term.
15: They were saying to me that the university's got a lot of money for new builds. Mm. In fact, they want to pull down the John Medley building.
18: Yeah, right,
15: and they've got a lot of cash, but not for the staff. Yeah. What's your view?
18: Well, I heard the acting chancellor say that, like, buildings will be here when the staff aren't here. Like, that was his reason for choosing buildings over staff. And I guess, like, today, you know, what this strike is about showing them that without the staff here, you don't have a university.
19: I've worked here about 14 years, and I've seen the union get huge wins for casual workers. I did my PhD here as well, so I was a casual worker back then. I've seen us get back pay for lost wages and better conditions for a lot of our employees, and I think there's still a long way to go, so I keep coming.
15: This is about workloads. Idea is that the university wants to spend more money on builds and less on working staff.
19: Yeah, I actually used to have an office in the John Medley building, and I feel for my colleagues right now who are about to get displaced because I know that they're looking at where they're going to end up and it's going to be worse conditions for them. So as much good-natured complaining as I've done about John Medley in my past, I don't think it's right to just move people unceremoniously to worse working conditions just to save a little bit of money. I think if you're going to save that money, you should put that money towards better conditions for the people you're displacing.
15: That's it for Stick Together this week. If you want to catch up with our program, the podcast is available at 3cr.org.au. You can contact the producers of the show at sticktogether3cr@gmail.com or by ringing 03 9419 8377 and leaving us a message. My name is Annie McLaughlin. Remember, wherever you are, whatever you do, there is a union for you. And until next time, stick together.

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2: Good afternoon, I'm Alyssa Delfs. The Coalition has attempted to put pressure on the federal government over comments made by the New South Wales Labor Premier about the tobacco excise. This morning, Chris Minns says the tax is perversely driving a situation where more people, not less, are smoking because they've got access to readily available cheap black market cigarettes. Health Minister Mark Butler says the government is not interested in joining the Coalition in a price discounting war with organised crime.
3: We recognise Premier Minns' advocacy around this, but we're not going to pluck figures out of the air with willful blindness about the impact on public health. We're not interested in a bidding war with organised crime. We're interested in shutting down the stores and taking them to court. And we're certainly not interested in this pathetic game of follow the leader that the Leader of the Opposition seems committed to with One Nation.
2: The progress on the preservation of Aboriginal and Torres Strait Islander stories is being shared with the First Nations media sector. Manager, First Nations Engagement at the National Film and Sound Archive of Australia, Caitlin Leroy, is at the Converge Conference on Gimoi Country in Cairns this week. It's being hosted by First Nations Media Australia. She spoke to BBM 98.7 FM today about the partnership between the two bodies.
4: It's important, integral to keep those items with community and the autonomy and the control over those items, the copyright, the intellectual copyright, but the cultural knowledge and the history with community and with mob too.
2: A women's health advocate is asking women to do one thing for themselves this week. Athlete and severe burn survivor Turia Pitt is one of the Women's Health Week campaigners. She says it's not about making major health changes, but rather taking small steps.
5: Could just be drinking more water, it could be going to the gym, it could be going for a walk around the block, or it could be getting something done that you put off for so long, like my skin check.
2: Tributes are flowing in for a dairy company founder and his daughter who have been identified as the two people killed in a light plane crash. Ian Campbell and his daughter Hannah were killed yesterday morning when the aircraft crashed south of Brisbane, sparking a large grass fire. Tributes to the father and daughter highlighted the family's support for their local community and Mr. Campbell's contributions to the agricultural sector. And the national winner of the prestigious Rural Women's Award will be named this evening at Parliament House in Canberra. Seven finalists from across Australia are vying it out for the AgriFutures Award, which shines a spotlight on the contributions of rural women to their communities. And finishing with weather, showers in Tasmania and Western Australia tomorrow with mostly dry conditions elsewhere. A large high-pressure system will start to impact conditions across the country well into the weekend. The Bureau of Meteorology's Dean Naramore has the forecast.
6: And while we have a little bit of wet weather through parts of South Australia, WA and NT, it's a lot drier though through much of Eastern Australia. Apart from a cold front moving through parts of Tasmania and Victoria, that's going to race up the New South Wales coast on Wednesday. But really dry and cool conditions on the Queensland coast, and those cooler air will continue to spread further northwards and westwards as well behind that cold front as we get later into the day.
2: And taking a look at sport in NRL, it's been revealed that during his five-month injury layoff, Mitch Kenny used the time to shadow Penrith coach Ivan Cleary. It comes after the hooker was the victim of a hip drop tackle in April that left him needing surgery to repair his left foot. But Kenny was able to return to action on the eve of the final series after putting his energy into helping lead Penrith's off-field preparation, presenting to teammates in analysis sessions on either side of his recovery work.
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7: I think I'm pretty careful with my toddler when it comes to safety around the pool, but it scared me a bit when I heard that 37 children under 5 drowned in Australia in 2006, and that over half of them drowned in pools or bathtubs. What should I be doing to keep my son safe?
8: You should always supervise your child in, on, or near water, which means always being within arm's reach. 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Keep the bath plug out of reach of small children and never leave children alone in the bath. Keep liquid-filled buckets out of reach of children and empty children's paddling pools as soon as they've finished using them. Make sure you close top-loading washing machines, keep fish ponds covered, install rigid covers over spas and, where possible, fence any dams close to the house.
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10: Welcome to the Backyard Broadcast with me, Finlay Premer. We do have a guest today, not to worry. But I found this live version of Pink Floyd's Us and Them very recently. And I wanted to play it on the show. And I just thought it was too good to play, you know, with songs at the front and the back of it. So I thought, why not just let it start our show so we can listen to it and focus on it in all of its glory. So this is Pink Floyd live with Us and Them from the album Dark Side of the Moon.

0: Yeah, I think you can see while I wanted to just have that on its own because it's just bloody brilliant. And me and my my guest here, oh, look at him. We were we were jamming out while off air. Anyway, why don't you introduce yourself, random guest?
1: Hey, Tsubob. My name is Pacey McCauley.
0: Woo! Introduce yourself, Pacey. What do you do?
1: I am a musician. I play in a few bands. One of the big ones is Luella DeVille.
0: Yeah.
1: I'm also a member of Jack the Bread Guy Trio.
0: That's with me.
1: That's correct. And I am working with Foster R&B artist Brayden in his upcoming band project.
0: Yeah. That's also with me, by
1: the way.
0: That's
1: correct.
0: Audio listeners, which is every single one of you, all two. anyway. My next question for you, Pacey, is what gives you the right?
2: What?
0: Okay. Okay. We're starting off silly very early on, but let's get the cat out of the bag. I knew that would make you laugh. Let's get the cat out of the bag. Pacey and I have known each other since school. We met because I was walking my dog into school one day and then Pacey said, "Jeez,
1: this isn't true."
0: No, it's
1: for
0: not.
1: Listeners who are uninformed, my dog Murphy loves cheese, and sometimes when he's outside barking at birds or other dogs barking, to get him inside to stop barking, we'll go "cheese." He'll run in, we'll close the dog door, and we'll give him little bits of grated cheese.
0: Oh, he loves it
1: as
0: and
1: a reward.
0: When you first told me that, I thought it was just hysterical. Now I quote it all the time, and probably to the point where it's kind of lost its luster. But I still do it. Anyway, no, but we have known each other for a long time, too long, arguably.
1: Okay.
0: But nah, you're all right. You're all right, Pacey.
1: Okay, thanks. Anyway. I remember our first interaction. Our high school had this thing every end of June called Foundation Day, which is the day celebrating when the school was founded. And for the first performance, Finlay was drumming in a group of other members. What songs did you guys play again?
0: It was like, oh, Kate Miller Heidke, Caught in the Crowd.
1: Yeah,
0: we did.
1: It was that one, yeah.
0: Yeah, we did also Got You On My Mind by Powderfinger. Sticks and Rocks, what a legendary group.
1: Oh, that was the band name. That's right, Sticks and Rocks. Yeah, all the memories.
0: Sticks and Rocks.
1: I remember I was sound checking the drums with our music teacher, and Finlay standing behind me waiting to get on because I'm still sound checking, and I'm like going, "What's going on? Why is everyone?" And Finlay's like, "Can I hop on the drums?" And I'm like, "Oh yeah, okay. Here you go. Here's the sticks."
0: I thought you were so cool, so I didn't want to just interrupt your fun.
1: Okay, okay.
0: You were just so intimidatingly amazing in your presence. That I couldn't kick you off.
3: Thank you.
0: That's all right. Anyway, would you say your main project currently? He's making a silly face at me. It's hard to focus when he's
1: Guys,
0: so funny.
1: Search up a cat sticking out its tongue.
0: Okay.
1: Such a funny photo.
0: I'll look at that while we're off air. But is your main project at the moment your videos online or Luella? Because I meant to ask you that.
1: My main project at the moment is definitely Luella DeVille. It's taking up a lot more of my time. I'm rehearsing more for it. It's more in the brain more than my videos. If you didn't know, I make like informational videos about music on YouTube, Instagram, and Twitter.
0: I'll look at that while we're off air. But is your main project at the moment your videos online or Luella? Because I meant to ask you that.
1: My main project at the moment is definitely Luella DeVille. It's taking up a lot more of my time. I'm rehearsing more for it. It's more in the brain more than my videos. If you didn't

0: thought it was under Lil Booger.
1: Oh, we're going to get into that.
0: We'll get into that in a second.
1: Okay.
0: Anyway, let's get to our first song. We'll do... I'm not sure you've ever listened to any one of these, which I won't be offended if you haven't, but we trade songs, my guests and I.
1: Trade songs, okay.
0: So I'll play a couple songs, you play a couple songs, we might high five once in a while. We might share...
1: I wasn't prepared for this.
0: It's all right. We might share brownie recipes every so often, but no peanuts.
1: I don't have any brownie recipes.
0: No peanuts.
1: I'm allergic to peanuts.
0: Yeah, exactly. But anyway, my first song is The Cure with... Oh, what one is it? Let's check. I kind of forgot. Closed down. That's right. That was embarrassing.
1: That's okay.
0: Thanks. Anyway, let's go.

0: tell them about it. Hit it where it hurts.
1: Hey, cool thing. Come here. Sit down beside me. There's something I got.

0: tell like it is.
1: Huh?
0: Yeah.
1: Don't be shy.
0: Word up.
1: Fear of a female.
0: Fear of a female. Fear of a female.

0: Banger
1: alert.
0: All right. First up, we had The Cure with Close Down, and then we had Sonic Youth with...
1: I don't know that song. I know of Sonic Youth. I just don't know that song. Sorry, man.
0: That's Cool Thing.
1: Okay. Well, that's really cool.
0: Yeah,
1: it's full of energy and loud noises.
0: Yeah. Anyway. How did you get started in Luella? Luella DeVille, that is.
1: So, I believe it was either late October or early November.
0: Mm.
1: I was asked by fellow musician Jack Balderston, also better known as Jack the Bread Guy.
0: I know him.
1: I was messaged by him asking me, "Hey, I'm in this band called Luella DeVille. Our bassist, Riley Brown, cannot make the first gig. Will you be all right to fill in for him on bass?" And like, yeah, sure, I will do that. After the first gig, Luca tells me, "You know what? The band kind of likes you. Is there anything that you can do other than bass?" And I'm like, yeah, I can play like piano and rhythm guitar if need be. And I'm doing that to this day. I'm their current piano player and rhythm guitarist.
0: Yeah. Do you ever, when you get on stage, because I've wanted this for a while, right?
1: Yeah.
0: Ever since I've seen you play live at Obatav many moons ago.
1: Many moons.
0: Right. So you're on stage, right? And you're playing piano and guitar.
1: That's correct.
0: Do you ever like forget what instrument you're playing when it's in your hands and you're like, oh, I'm actually playing piano when I'm playing guitar? Like, does that ever confuse you?
1: That'd be funny if I started like strumming the keys with a plectrum, but no, I also don't think, you know, I also don't think while I'm playing piano, I'm playing piano.
0: Yeah.
1: Someone said to me the other day, "I like Miley Cyrus, but when I look at her perform, all I'm pretty sure that she's thinking in her head is, I'm singing."
0: I like some of the Miley songs. What does she know about singing? But you actually bring up a good point there. Is that whenever I've seen you play and I've known you for a long time, once again, I'll reiterate.
1: Just make sure you say that.
0: Yeah.
1: Every minute.
0: Every time. So people don't get confused. We're not friends. We're work colleagues.
1: Yep.
0: Yeah.
1: This is strictly professional.
0: Strictly. Very strictly.
1: What's this?
0: That's a mug, Pacey.
1: Okay. It's a big metal mug that says Two Bob on it with a sticker.
0: We keep it casual here. No, but whenever I've seen you play and just in general be a musician, you're very, very, very just natural. And I don't feel like any of it is forced. How, like, do you get that as well? Am I getting a good read?
1: That's actually a good question. Well, the way I see it is that when people either come to our show on purpose or we're at a festival, they walk up and give us a look, I'm thinking, well, they're investing their time into watching us. Why not give something back? So I give it my all. I dance. I like really feel the music.
0: I know. It's pretty hectic. One time I was standing like 20 meters from stage and I got some of your sweat on me and I was like, wow.
1: I don't see how that's possible, but...
0: He really gets into it, guys. He really does. Anyway.
1: Thank you.
0: We have been friends for a while, right?
1: Correct.
0: And boy, no, I mean, we've been work colleagues for a long time.
1: Yeah, okay. That's it.
0: And one of the perks from being work colleagues with Pacey is that we share a lot of really good music. Mm. And furthermore, we go to a lot of gigs together, right?
1: That's correct.
0: So for the next two songs, right, I'm going to play one song from a band we've already seen and then one song from a band we're seeing literally this weekend, which I'm really excited for.
1: Is it actually that weekend? That's 3 days.
0: Pacey!
1: That's right. Wow, that's really creeped up on us.
0: You only get this live, guys. Anyway, the first song we're going to play, right, is... Yes. Actually, I'm going to change the song choice. Same album, but different song choice. Is Last Dinosaurs, amazing band from Brisbane. We saw them at Newey.
1: We saw them at the King Street Hotel in Newcastle.
0: Yeah, Kingers. And this song also, we played together in a band called... What name did we end up on?
1: We went through many names for a band that we played in high school.
0: We went
1: One of them I remember is Violent Dojo, play on the band Violent Soho. We also did, Quokka Rock?
0: Quokka Rock was a good one. 2711.
1: 2711. 27/11.
0: Plumes. We had to stop that because we thought we would get sued by Flume, which is honestly fair.
1: I don't think we thought that. We just thought it sounded a bit strange.
0: Yeah, fair. And we ended on Aerophone. That's what we ended on.
1: Okay, yeah. The final name we ended with was like Aerophone. And Aerophone. It had a very... BBC, like British Broadcasting Corporation-esque logo.
0: I need to open the group chat later tonight. Look down memory lane.
1: What's that Trenton doing these days?
0: What is Trenton doing these days? We should get him on call for this very radio show.
1: He swims.
0: He does swim. Hopefully not right now while we're on call with him. But anyway. Anyway, yeah, this is a song we played in that very same band, and we also saw live together, and it was just absolutely amazing. It was bliss. That's what it was. It was serendipitous.
1: Hmm.
0: This is 11 by the band. I was about to say 2711 by Last Dinosaurs. Let's go.

0: went down the hole.
1: Yeah. We got fresh bud, motherfucker.
2: It's the weed.

0: Quick quiz.
1: go on.
0: All right, now Tubob just lost all of its share price just based on that.
1: Sorry, okay. Tubob.
0: Quick quiz, Pacey.
2: Yes.
0: What is one of the music jokes that is overused?
2: What is one of them?
0: An
2: overused music joke?
0: Yes.
2: Is when you Rickroll someone, which is when you send them a link and say, click on this, this is something important. And then it sends you to the YouTube music video for Never Gonna Give You Up by Rick Astley.
0: That's right. And if anyone doesn't understand what I was referencing just then, it's a video of Pacey's that I was in. That's right. My first ever acting role.
2: That's right.
0: On music jokes that are overplayed, overused. Very prestigious role.
2: Yeah, I had Finlay and Jack the Bread Guy perform a few skits with me in a video where I said a few like overused jokes about music and musicians. They've got to stop, like that Rickroll one.
0: I meant to ask, because your stuff is doing like pretty well.
2: It's decent, yeah.
0: I know a famous person. I know a famous person.
2: Oh, I don't know if I'm famous, but yeah.
0: Yeah. Humble beginnings.
2: Okay.
0: It's going quite well. What possessed you to start? Why did you start online doing stuff? Because you started with like covers, I remember.
2: Yeah, I did start playing covers on my acoustic and electric guitars. Mm. But I found I wanted to grow, you know, online.
0: Yeah.
2: In case I ever want to do original music one day.
0: Yeah.
2: And I used to do covers of songs, but they didn't really do too well.
0: Yeah.
2: And one day, this is a very specific anecdote. One day, the YouTuber KSI made a song called Thick of It.
0: Right.
2: Which wasn't received too well by people online.
0: Mm.
2: I noticed the tiniest detail in the song. They sampled the song Snow Hey Oh by Red Hot Chili Peppers. And I thought, this is crazy. No one's talking about this. I make a video explaining it, you know, taking out the vocals, showing them how they've sped up the the main riff, and I think it got 500,000 views, and people that's so random. Anyway.
0: That's actually insane. You saying you're not famous, don't take this away from me.
2: Okay.
0: I know someone.
2: Don't take it away from you.
0: I want to be able to brag that I know the big PM. That stands for Pacey McCaulay, by the way, not Prime Minister. I don't know the Prime Minister.
2: You'll get there.
0: I will get there. Am I going to be in any of your videos soon? I hope so.
2: Maybe. I just uploaded a video. I'm doing a 3-video series about musicians who dropped 2 albums in 2 days. They'll drop an album one day, then the day after they'll drop another one. And I did one on the DJ Skrillex. Tomorrow I'm gonna do a video on Brockhampton, how they released their final two albums one day after the other.
0: Wow, you heard it here first. Right, that's kind of prestigious. I was the person who leaks Pacey McCaulay's new video.
2: Oh, okay.
0: You
2: squeezed the info out of me.
0: I do what I can. Anyway, we mentioned earlier in the show that we trade songs, my guests and
2: I. We do trade songs.
0: What have you got for me?
2: I've got 2 songs for you.
0: Right.
2: The first one is by the New Zealand band The Beths from their album Expert in a Dying Field. The song is called When You Know, You Know. I saw them live at Laneway Festival in 2023 and they were pretty sick.
0: You actually introduced me to The Beths. And
2: did I?
0: You did, actually. And that's one of...
2: I swear you knew them before I mentioned them.
0: Oh, I probably just said that to sound cool. No, I'm joking. Yeah, you definitely showed me The Beths first. And I'm a big fan now, so I appreciate that. Big PM. Anyway, let's get into it.
2: Let's do it.

0: Right, we've got about 5 minutes, 5-ish minutes until the show is over. We're going to squeeze some more music in there, but we're also going to ask Pacey 2 more questions.
1: Hello.
0: Hello. All right, the first question I'm going to ask you, are you ready?
1: I'm prepared.
0: Yeah, we're in the hot seat. Clench your butt cheeks.
1: Okay.
0: What'd you have for breakfast this morning?
1: What'd I have for breakfast? I had 4 scrambled eggs.
0: You're on your protein grind.
1: Correct.
0: Yeah. Nice. No, but time for a serious question. What's on the horizon for Big PM?
1: Pace What's McCauley? On the horizon? Well, I mentioned earlier that I've got 2 videos coming out in the next 2 days about artists releasing albums one day after the other. And then I've got, with my band Luella DeVille, I'm playing a show in Port Macquarie on the Charles Sturt University campus for an event called Deadly Pathways Festival. If you want to see us sometime later, on the 18th of September, Friday the 18th, we will be playing with Izzy Maeve and the Wizards at the Grand Junction Hotel in Maitland. But if you want to see us somewhere a bit more local, on Saturday the 26th of September, we will be on the lineup for the Salty Sounds Festival with bands such as The Rubens, Vanilla Gorilla, and The Cheeks.
0: That's so pretty cool.
1: Yeah.
0: How does it feel knowing you're on the same lineup as the bloody Rubens, who made Hoops, like one of the biggest songs
1: right,
0: at one
1: they
0: point.
1: Made Hoops. Well, when I saw, like, before it became public knowledge, when I was sent, like, the unfinished roster where they had the Rubens and Vanilla Gorilla. They didn't have the Cheeks then, but they had those two. I was like, oh my God. Like, I was like, we've made it. But, you know, each time we get a new gig, I'm like, oh, we've made it. We've made it. It's only up from here. We're doing very well for a band that's only been performing for less than a year.
0: I'd say.
1: Yeah.
0: I've mentioned this to Luca when I had her on the show, who is the lead singer obviously.
1: Of Luella DeVille,
0: I mentioned to her that she makes me jealous in the best way possible. Yeah. Like it inspires me. And honestly, you're doing the same. So
1: okay. Thank you.
0: So well done, PM. Anyway, for the last song I'm going to play, it's a song that always gets good feedback whenever I do play it. It's Subsonic Eye from Singapore. My favorite Singaporean band. Is that how you'd say that?
1: I think it's... Is it call into the show, guys. Is it Singapore? I think it's Singaporean.
0: Singaporean. That sounds right.
1: It sounds like because Singapore... I'm probably incorrect.
0: Look, I'm from Tari. I've never been to Singapore.
1: I could Google it if you want me to.
0: Yeah, do that real quick.
1: Oh,
0: and while you do that...
1: My pockets are so tight.
0: The band is Subsonic Eye. The song is Fruitcake.
1: Singaporean.
0: He's actually researching for us.
1: I have to.
0: Yeah, of course. All right.
1: Volume up. Oopsie. Oh, just let me click it.
2: Singaporean.
0: There we go. This is riveting stuff.
1: I'm
0: here.
1: Sure the listeners were curious.
0: I reckon.
1: So don't call us anymore. We've found out.
0: Anyway, here's Fruitcake. We won't actually get much of it in, but we press on. Here we go.

0: Hello.
1: And welcome to The Wire, your national and independent coverage of current affairs right across Australia on community and Indigenous radio. I'm Mary-Kate Hannigan, coming to you from 4ZZZ in Meanjin, Brisbane. And today on the show...
2: And we should have more control over whether we see extreme content and whether we actually want content that we will react to but might actually be quite, you know, harmful to us. I think having more control over that is really important.
1: Australians could soon have more control over what they see on social media, with Labor's plan to crack down on social media algorithms. Also...
3: Back in 2007, it was about a population of 10,000 dugongs, and our results from the last survey are showing about a 50% decline of, now we're down to about 5,000 dugong.
1: Sharp decline in dugong numbers in the Gulf of Carpentaria prompts calls for more research funding to support the species. And later today...
4: Awards are recognition, but you don't really get the award for the work you've done yourself. You get the award to recognise all the people that have helped you along the way.
1: The Wire continues showcasing the work Queenslanders do to support multicultural communities. We'll have this and more for you over the next half hour. Thanks for being with us today. We're on air across Australia, thanks to the Community Radio Network and support from the Community Broadcasting Foundation. First up today, the search of an Indigenous teenager who was removed from a bus at gunpoint may have been illegal. The Commonwealth Ombudsman has found racial bias may have been involved in the arrest of a 17-year-old boy in Canberra last year. Australian Federal Police officers had their guns drawn when they arrested him in November. The officers quickly learned they had the wrong person, but continued to search him anyway. NIRS reporter Adam Evans spoke to the Commonwealth Ombudsman Ian Anderson, who made 8 recommendations in his report about the incident.
5: An Aboriginal youth who's sitting on a bus, he's just going to go and visit his auntie, and then police pull the bus over. 3 police come on with guns drawn. They take him off the bus, put him to the ground, handcuff him, arrest him. Very quickly, they realise that actually, he's not the person that they're looking for. Earlier in the day in Canberra, there had been an incident with someone dressed almost identically who had a knife and had stabbed someone and was behaving erratically. That's the person police were looking for. They very quickly realised the person that the youth had pulled off the bus wasn't that person. Some of them apologised to him and they released him. But then another one of the policemen actually decided to go ahead and search him, even though they knew that he wasn't the person they were looking for. And that search, in my view, was both improper and probably unlawful. They didn't ask his name. They didn't ask for where he lived. They just put him back on the bus. And that was also wrong, because actually they have a legal obligation when you detain an Aboriginal youth to promptly reach out to a responsible person in their family and tell them what's happened. And here, where they'd traumatised this youth, put him off at gunpoint, they had an obligation to actually get him home safely and to explain to his family what he'd actually been through, and they didn't do any of that. So there are a few things that they really didn't do properly.
6: Yeah, as you said, he was he is a 17, and he's a minor, right? Like, what are the rules?
5: Absolutely.
6: What are the rules for police engaging with minors?
5: So there are special rules about the use of force. So, for example, handcuffs should only be used if it's the last resort. In this case, because they had been told that the person that they were after was in fact on the bus, and the only person who looked like that was the youth who was dressed almost identically, had almost identical bag. So they thought they were dealing with someone who had a weapon and was behaving erratically, and that's why they used force in the ways that they did. That was in accordance with their training and with Australian Federal Police policy. So that all went that way. But generally you should be much more careful when dealing with youth as opposed to adults. And there is this express obligation that if you've actually then detained someone, a youth, you need to really promptly reach out to their family. And they certainly didn't do that.
6: I saw something in the article about there's no definition for racial profiling. Is that within the police force?
5: So the Australian Federal Police have done an internal investigation as well of this incident, and as part of that they were looking at whether there had been racial profiling involved. But we found that they didn't actually have a clear definition of what racial profiling is. the definition that they were using, in our view, was inconsistent with the Human Rights Act. So we said they need to get a clear definition. There was also a question about how they were using race as a descriptor when they were talking about the person that they were looking for. And I didn't think that it was appropriate or indeed useful for them to be referring to simply an Aboriginal youth, because Aboriginal and Torres Strait Islander people look as different and are as culturally different as non-Aboriginal people. So it's not everyone looks the same. It's not helpful just to say an Aboriginal person. So I've recommended that the Australian Federal Police develop objective descriptors rather than referring to someone's race.
6: What are some of these recommendations that you think are the most important maybe that get through?
5: So, look, the first recommendation, it seemed to me that there was some confusion as to who was actually in charge amongst the various police that were involved. Things were happening quite quickly, but because it wasn't clear who was in charge, there weren't clear decisions made as to would they stop the bus and board the bus to see if the person was on it, or would they do something different. So my first recommendation is that they actually provide clear instructions for senior police in a situation like this as to how to exercise command so that there's clarity. And I think that lack of command also played out in terms of the lack of aftercare, because no one actually said, okay, here's what we need to do to look after this youth and get him home safely. They all walked away. So lack of clarity over command is the first one. A definition for racial profiling is the second one. Using objective descriptors is the third recommendation. The fourth one is about developing and training ACT police in trauma-informed policing so that they're quicker to recognise that if they've actually done something to someone, particularly an innocent person like this situation, they need to in fact provide some aftercare to them, not just leave them. Because the youth involved here, he's still traumatised by this. And this is, it happened in November, he's still traumatised many months later.
1: NIRS reporter Adam Evans speaking with Commonwealth Ombudsman Ian Anderson.
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1: Australians could soon have more control over what they see on social media, with Labor's plan to crack down on social media algorithms. Proposed laws would create a digital duty of care for social media users in Australia, letting users opt out of algorithm-driven feeds, which critics say can amplify harmful content. The changes are aimed at giving people greater choice over how social media platforms shape what they see, with the draft legislation set to be released by Communication Minister Annika Wells later this week. To learn more about the proposed laws and how they might look in practice, I spoke to Tama Lever, Professor of Internet Studies at Curtin University.
2: But what it sounds like is that there will be an option to essentially opt out of the default recommender algorithm, so the default system that organises what content is displayed in the average sort of landing page of a social media platform. So, for example, Instagram's main feed or TikTok's main feed or something like that. Now, on one level, this makes perfect sense. The recommender algorithm is essentially the software that decides what you see more of, what you see less of, how long you see it, what it tries to suggest to you next. If you were looking at that sort of feed, say 10, maybe 15 years ago, it would have been essentially a reverse chronological feed of the people that you had explicitly chosen to follow. But over the last decade or so, that has drifted more and more to what the recommender algorithm thinks that you will watch for the longest. And what you will watch for the longest doesn't necessarily mean the highest quality or the best content, but the content that you're most likely to respond to, including content that might make you very angry or very sad.
1: If you switch off an algorithm, what would your social media feed actually look like, and how would that differ? There are actually different algorithms, and like how these laws might apply to the different ones.
2: So, I mean, that is one of the real questions. I mean, everybody's talking about the algorithm. I mean, technically, you're not turning off the algorithm. You're turning off one recommender algorithm. Something else has to take its place. Even content in reverse chronological order is still an algorithm, is still, you know, serving that content to you. So we're turning off one specific sort of algorithm. And you're quite right. So one of the challenges here is that there are lots of different algorithms at work. If we think about Instagram, your stories feed, so the disappearing 24-hour content at the top, that's one algorithm. The main feed is a completely different recommender algorithm. And then if you just click on the Reels tab, you get a third quite different recommender algorithm that's more modeled on, say, sort of TikTok's For You page. So that's three very different things. If the law gives us the capacity to opt out of a recommender algorithm, which one of those surfaces would actually be impacted? We don't know yet. But if this becomes opt-in, then my real fear is that the vast majority of people probably wouldn't take advantage of that option simply because they would probably experience a really strange feed that isn't necessarily better, just different, if it's just opting out of the current version of the recommender algorithm.
1: Yeah, and I think the discourse is, you know, we don't know necessarily how popular the opting out feature is going to be, but it's more, it should be available to people.
2: Absolutely. So having the option to opt out is important and is better than nothing. But I think the one of the big challenges here is that the vast majority of people never change their default settings. They don't tweak things. They don't go in and make, you know, changes, even if there is a toolkit somewhere hidden in the options pages. So a much more powerful piece of legislation would be that people would have to opted out essentially by default, that they would get a reverse chronological feed and they would have to choose to opt back in to a recommender system. That would be incredibly powerful legislation because it would mean that people would have to make explicit choices.
1: The kind of main point behind this is to reduce the amount or reduce the risk of harmful content, particularly for young people online. Do we know the likelihood that these laws are going to be effective in doing that?
2: That's a really difficult question to answer. I mean, I think it's important to try, and it's important to have spent the energy at looking at what a better social media experience can be. And I do think it's important to try and keep the good bits. Like, social media is so important to so many people. It is where we connect with other people. It's where we might find our sort of, you know, our political voice. It's where we might, you know, find the news for a lot of people, assuming content that way is a really important part of young people's lives. So I think it's important to keep the good bits. I do think that trying to regulate, trying to say there should be less of the bad bits and we should have more control over whether we see extreme content and whether we actually want the content that we will react to but might actually be quite, you know, harmful to us. I think having more control over that is really important. But the devil will be in the details because we don't know how that option or those opportunities will be presented to us, whether that will be something really clear and obvious that everyone can understand and make choices, or whether it's going to be something that's buried across five different control panels. And I do worry that if we look at the way that the extreme content and whether we actually want the content that we will react to but might actually be quite, you know, harmful to us, I think having more control over that is really important. But the devil will be in the details because we don't know how that option or those opportunities will be presented to us, whether that will be something really clear and obvious that every

0: very successfully at all. And it would be such a shame that if an opportunity like the digital duty of care was not, didn't have the technical detail to make it work in the same way that the aspiration is to give everyone a better experience.
1: Professor Tama Lever from Curtin University there, ending that report. You're listening to The Wire, independent current affairs on community and Indigenous radio. I'm Mary-Kate Hannigan in Brisbane. A big hello to our friends in Armidale on 2ARM, to our listeners in Alice Springs on 8CCC, and to the other side of the country on Radio Galari in Broome, Western Australia.

0: An aerial survey reveals the dugong population in the Gulf of Carpentaria has dropped by 50% since 2007. The decline is mostly in the southeast of the Gulf of Carpentaria, between Queensland and the Northern Territory. Senior research fellow at Charles Darwin University, Dr. Rachel Groom, says there are several reasons for the decline, calling on the federal and state governments to fund research to support the struggling population. The Wire's Eduardo Jordan spoke to Dr. Groom to learn more about the dugongs and the survey's findings.
1: So last year, we were part of an Australian government-funded National Environmental Science Program aerial survey for dugongs and other marine megafauna across the Gulf of Carpentaria. And it's an extensive aerial survey that hasn't been done since 2007. So it was really just a checkup to see on really how the dugong population is going was the main objective.
2: And were you surprised about this decrease of dugongs and why?
1: Yeah, we were really surprised. Back in 2007, it was about a population of 10,000 dugongs, and our results from the last survey are showing about a 50% decline of now we're down to about 5,000 dugong.
2: As you mentioned, I mean, there's a decrease in the dugong population in the Gulf of Carpentaria over the last 18 years. What are some of the reasons that could explain this decrease?
1: Yeah, well, after we found the result, I guess we were really concerned and sort of started looking for, you know, what might be some obvious answers for this decline. And we had started recently some programs with ranger groups where, you know, they've been trained up now to monitor the seagrass within their own sea country. And a couple of those areas have really been able to detect a significant decline in the seagrass biomass and the extent of the meadows. In one location in particular, the Limambite Marine Park, the Namulcha Aboriginal Corporation, and the Murrumbala Rangers there found a 99% biomass decline in their seagrass, which is one of the most important areas in the Gulf for dugongs. So we have seen, you know, in a few different areas across the Gulf now where there's been significant seagrass decline. And then we looked further into the weather patterns that have been occurring over the last couple of years. And we have had, you know, significant wet weather events and multiple cyclones. So there's been a lot of sedimentation coming into the Gulf area. And also what we found was there's been, I guess, periods of wind that we haven't seen. I don't know, I think when we look back through the bomb data, it was like the third windiest couple of years in 96 years. So those really big windy periods are resuspending the fine sediments that have come down through the flooding periods. So there's a lot more sediment out there and along the coast, which is likely affecting the seagrass growth. Doesn't provide enough light if you've got too much sediment in the water.
2: How representative is the dugong in First Nations communities?
1: Yeah, I mean, the dugong is one of the most significant marine mammals or marine animals for First Nations groups throughout Northern Australia. We have the largest population of dugong on the planet in Australia. And the cultural connection that people have, there's a cultural responsibility to care for these animals. These animals have law and they're very much connected with the surrounding sea country environment. So they're really at people's, you know, front of mind when there is this sort of decline reported. It's a deeply concerning thing for many coastal communities. So, you know, when we found these results, we really wanted to be able to bring together the Aboriginal groups from along the Gulf of Carpentaria together with the Australian government, NT government, Queensland governments to really just share in these results together to try and understand what's going on. So, yeah, we all sort of learnt the news at a similar time.
2: And lastly, what are some of the solutions you would like the

0: federal and state governments to see implemented to monitor this issue?
1: Yeah, so I guess solutions are tricky, but, you know, I think what we have really learnt is that 18 years between survey events is just too many years. And so we desperately do need another survey. We're suggesting in the next 2 to 3 years, just so we can firm up those numbers and have more confidence in the count that we have. We're also going to be looking really closely at any sort of signs of recovery in the coastal seagrass habitats, where, you know, there are rangers out there monitoring. We also have other groups looking at port seagrass areas and just looking to see if there are signs of seagrass recovery, which is a really important part of the dugong population recovery. So that's a key focus. And for, you know, we're really hoping that the governments might be able to work together to better fund rangers to continue their seagrass monitoring and looking at sort of smaller scale drone surveys of dugongs in key hotspot areas as well. In the next few years, it's really going to be a collaborative effort to better understand the recovery of the habitats and the dugongs along the Gulf and to really shore up those populations for the next few years.
2: Dr. Rachel Groom from Charles Darwin University there, speaking with The Wire's Eduardo Jordan.
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2: The Wire continues showcasing the work Queenslanders do to support multicultural communities. Janeth Dean received the Lifetime Achiever Award for her practical contribution for vulnerable community members, founding the Queensland Muslim Welfare Association. She also co-founded the Queensland Muslim Mini Museum to preserve cultural heritage and celebrate Muslim contributions to the state. The Wire's contributor from 4EB, Irene Tavutavu, asked Janeth Dean about her achievements and what she's most proud of.
4: I've received quite a few awards over the years. The first award I got was the Robbie Williams Award for multicultural work in the community of Moreton. And that was really good because Robbie Williams, he was an Aboriginal that had the cafe up on Mancravat. He passed away, but it was very good to receive an award from an Aboriginal person, and in the name of an Aboriginal person. And Judy Spence gave me that award. That was one of the first, second award. The first award I got was for services to the Muslim community, the Abraham Patel Award for services for having the welfare shop in Woodridge. Awards are just a recognition, but you don't really get the award for the work you've done yourself. You get the award to recognise all the people that have helped you along the way, and it's for the community.
5: So, Janeth, you're still doing work almost every day for the community. You don't do anything for yourself, but tell me a little bit about providing meals for the needy.
4: We did that with the Muslim Charitable Foundation, did it with Rosie's at Logan, across the road from where Kentucky Chicken was. And we did that for quite a few years. Margaret from Rosie's became a very good friend of mine. But when they move to different areas, like they also go to Roma Street Parklands, and it's a little bit late in the night time for me to go there. But my triplet grandchildren have gone there and helped. My daughter's helped. Many of our people from Muslim Charitable Foundation go. Once a month, we take a turn. So it's really good to meet all the people that are homeless and to know you've made a little difference to someone else's life.
5: So what would you say would be your greatest achievement?
4: My greatest achievement was to help migrants that had come from third world countries that had been living in refugee camps, and to know that you've done something to help them and make them feel welcome in the country. I think that's my greatest achievement.
5: So, and recognition for that, what do you think this award will means to you, and what will it do for you?
4: The award isn't only for me, it's for the Muslim community, especially when there's so much Islamophobia around, to show that Muslims are participating. They're not just here to be on welfare or anything like that. They're out there to give back to the community. They've been here since before Australia became a country in its own right. My family came in 1898. They were hawkers that went to all the country towns. And we're one of the first continuous Muslim families of Indian descent in Brisbane. And we continue to do the work. My grandfather had the first store in Tennant Creek. I was born in Tennant Creek. I was born in the heart of Australia. I'm a true blue Aussie.
5: And a very hard-working true blue Aussie that you are. Jeanette, what are you currently doing, like, on daytimes?
4: 2 days a week I go to the Muslim Charitable Foundation. I pack goods to go to Sierra Leone from the welfare shop. I had goods stored in a storage shed, and the storage shed closed down. But I want to make sure the goods are not going to landfill, that they're going to people that need it. And in third world countries, they're so happy to get anything. We don't only give clothing, we give school books, we give water flasks, we give bedding, we give all sorts of things. And it makes a difference to people.
2: 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The Wire acknowledges the traditional custodians of the Turrbal and Yuggera countries where this program has been produced. And we pay our respects to Aboriginal elders, past, present, and emerging. Today, The Wire came to you from 4ZZZ in Meanjin, Brisbane. I'm Mary-Kate Hannigan. As always, thank you so much for your company. And we'll see you next time on The Wire.

Good afternoon, folks. Yes, it is another driving home show with me, Fiona. Hope you've, taken respite from the heat and enjoyed the rain we had last night. I certainly did. Tapping down on the roof in the wee hours of the morning, it was lovely. It was nice. What am I going to do? I've played this track a couple of times, and I've played this band more than a few times. They are one of my faves, but I'm just finding it everywhere at the moment. Ego tripping at the gates of hell. I don't know whether they're actually aware. They're actually standing at the gates of hell, but they are ego tripping. Here they are, the Flaming Lips. Might be a theme track for the 2020s, maybe.

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1: Oh, indeed we do. And thank you to Basin Blues simply for being there, let alone sponsoring our little station. Thank you very much. 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Oh, yeah. And what have I got up next? I have to hear a bit more Babe Rainbow. This is from their new release, Acid and Honey. It's groovy. This is a track called Horizon.

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1: Yes, it's just a quick weather check, so I'll keep the weather announcement short as well. It is currently 17.2 degrees in downtown Taree. We're 55% humidity. And we're heading for a low overnight, a chilly one tonight, quite possibly. The forecast, the bomb, that is, 7 degrees they're predicting overnight. So it might be a night, one of the last nights of the year, to get the fire going. That's my plan anyway. Once I get home, I've got to check whether it's worth staying up, wasting my life watching TV into the wee hours while the fire goes. Otherwise, I might go to bed and skip the fire and continue on with a good read. Reading is the go, really. A good book, you can't beat it. Anyway, we're coming up to the raves. But first, here's a track from David Byrne's Who Is The Sky album. And I will forever remember David Byrne and the band in their groovy blue suits with blue shoes on the Stephen Colbert show. And Stephen Colbert coming out, the groover that he is, as one of the band dancing and jigging in his blue suit too. Very groovy. This is David Byrne. Everybody laughs.
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2: Yes, indeed. The drumbeats have sounded, so the raves are on. And the raves are short and sweet tonight, which is good. The AM music feature albums heard after the 10 AM news every weekday. And the middle of today was The Prize, In the Red. I heard it. That's a good album. But tomorrow you'll hear Richard J. Franklin discovering Liepeen Mara, whatever that is. Thursday it's Steel City Sue with their album The Red Zone. Friday you will hear Putumayo Presents, yet another Putumayo Presents, always good value, World Road Trip. And also 2Bob's Albums of the Week, Ancient Channels with Static Spirit, Keb Mo, The Breakdown, Kylie Jenkins, Palace, and Erykaia Badu and The Alchemists. No, The Alchemist, there's only one of them, with their album Before the World Blows. So they're the albums of the week. And just to let you know, this is the Driving Home Show with me, Fiona, through till 7. Then it's The Other Window. Climb out the other window for a new perspective on what's out the other side of the house. Through the other window. It's 7 till 9. Then, of course, is the fabulous Owen with the fabulous Rainbow Music Show through to 11 when we head to Sydney for Ultima Thule, exploring the furthest reaches of the known soundscape through till 12:30 a.m. when we switch to the Community Radio Network overnight. And, of course, we are a part of that very Community Radio Network, being a community radio station. So there you go. That's the raves for this evening. Let's have another word from a lovely sponsor that's particularly relevant this time of year. I think you too should grow more of your own food, and these guys can help.
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2: Oh, we love that little magpie sound, don't we? Let's flip across the continent and head to Fremantle. I should check out whether they're touring or not. But whatever, this is Spacey Jane.

0: The spicy Jane there. Whatever. And I was just checking out where they're at. They're playing September 12th. Essex Junction of Vermont. I think. Yeah, Champlain Valley. That's in Vermont. Yeah. And then they're playing Singapore on October the 9th. And then they're back in Australia to play the River Stage in Brisbane on November 26th. So, gone big, they have. Gone big. They only play big gigs in, well, Essex Junction is not exactly New York, but nonetheless, they're touring, which is great to see. I like that. I like to see a band touring. And especially if they, they're also playing the Busan Rock Festival at Busan, South Korea. And then Space Odd Tokyo in October. And then the Formula One Singapore Grand Prix, they're going really big. That's Spacey Jane, good on them. Just a little band from Fremantle taking on the world. Oh, we love that. And oh, what have we got up next? Oh, it's running out of time before the news. What did I have lined up? Oh, no, we haven't got quite enough time for that track. So you're stuck with me raving for a couple of minutes, maybe. I reckon what we need to do is, well, I don't know what we need to do. It would help if we had a producer kind of timing things out. It's yeah, but that's what happens. It's amateur radio, folks. We give it our best. But, you know, it's not always perfect, is it? Don't always expect perfection from, well, amateur underpaid, well, no pay, radio. And I was almost going to play Thelma. I'd like to play so many tracks to you. But nonetheless, we are coming up to news time in about a minute and a half. What's been going on in your world? I hope it's all been good. You know, I do like the rain we're getting this week, though. Every time there's rain further into spring, it means severe bushfires are just that little bit further away this summer. And, of course, with a record El Nino coming at us across the Pacific and across the planet, it does look like the incredibly warm, elevated temperatures in the ocean will actually ameliorate the drought effect by giving us more evaporation, more rain from elevated ocean temperatures. Now, that's kind of interesting, and it might be counterintuitive to a normal El Nino, but we don't really know what's going to happen because it is, after all, weather. We do know climate change is real. It's a fact. We can go all the way back to Humboldt or Ms. Foote in the 1860s, I think, and then Arrhenius Cervantes with his work on carboxylic acid in the 1890s. It's all real. It's all real. Here comes the news.
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2: Hello, I'm Alyssa Delfs. Staff from the Melbourne Arts Centre have voted to go on strike for 24 hours this Friday, disrupting international performances. Ushers, food and beverage attendants, stage managers and ticketing staff are among those who will hold a rally at the hall, interrupting a one-night-only act planned by US singer Macy Gray, which will be followed by international dance act Burn the Floor, Luminous. More than 900 workers are employed by the Victorian government-run Arts Centre. Since March, representative unions have been working on a new enterprise agreement with calls for a pay rise. A man accused of allegedly killing a woman inside her Canberra unit before setting it alight and fleeing the scene has been refused bail. The body of the 46-year-old woman was found inside her home after crews responded to the fire in the suburb of Belconnen on May 18. Yesterday, detectives made a breakthrough in the case after the months-long investigation. ACT Policing's Detective Acting Inspector Chris Watson says a 27-year-old man had been arrested a day earlier and was charged with murder and arson shortly after.
3: Numerous forensic samples were obtained from the residents. We've spoken to witnesses. There are people in the community who know more about Kylie's death, and I'm encouraging them to come forward.
2: Australia and the Solomon Islands could be on the brink of a new security treaty. David Wilson reports.
4: It comes off the back of promises of almost $1 billion worth of additional aid from Canberra. The spend includes free education, which is a signature promise of Solomon Islands Prime Minister, as well as security improvements and small grants tied to every electorate. The pledge was reportedly revealed in a leaked WhatsApp message sent by Solomon Islands Deputy Prime Minister, who was forwarding an update from the Australian High Commission to the Pacific Nation. The revelations come after a no-confidence motion in Mr. Wells' leadership was tabled and withdrawn last week.
2: Community broadcasting organisations are calling for more support. The Social Return on Investment report reveals many community broadcasters operate at a loss, with costs equal to 103% of revenue. Speaking to National Radio News, CEO of Christian Media and Arts Australia, Nathan Brown, says the sector's future needs to be safeguarded.
5: It is something that I believe we're going to need more and more for the future, because it is something that is being has the potential to be lost within our nation. And this particular research really proves that the value is tangible.
2: And showers in Tasmania and Western Australia tomorrow, with mostly dry conditions elsewhere. SA and the Northern Territory will also see rain, with settled weather for the east, apart from a cold front moving through parts of Tassie and Victoria, impacting the New South Wales coast. The Bureau of Meteorology's Dean Naramore explains.
6: But notice a very large and strong high-pressure system across parts of the Great Australian Bight, and that really is going to start impacting the weather right around the country from Wednesday and well into the weekend.
2: And in sport, Western Bulldogs stalwart and Premiership hero Tom Liberatore has retired, drawing a stellar AFL career to a close. At age 34, he's played for the Bulldogs since he was drafted as a father-son selection in 2010, also playing a pivotal role in the breakthrough 2016 Premiership. But the son of club great and Brownlow medalist Tony Liberatore has battled with injury and concussion in recent years, playing just 11 AFL matches in 2026. He retires with 268 AFL games, 93 goals, a premiership and a Charles Sutton medal as the Bulldogs' 2014 best and fairest to his name.
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Yes, folks, it is time to check the weather. Oh, yes. Is that better? Can you hear me? Oh, yeah, I think you can. Forecast for the rest of Tuesday, partly cloudy. Winds is from the south at 20 to 25 kilometres an hour, becoming light in the late afternoon. It is currently 17.0 on the knocker at 17 degrees. In Tari with 56% humidity right now. And for tomorrow, Wednesday, 9th of September, minimum 7 overnight. It's going to be a chilly one, a cholly one, if you're from New Zealand. Maximum 23, so a very lovely day, but possible late shower, mostly sunny day. Medium chance of showers in the late afternoon and evening. Light winds becoming a southerly, 25 to 35 kilometres an hour in the middle of the day, and then tending southwest, 15 to 20 kilometres an hour in the evening. The forecast rainfall is 0 to 1 mil. Chance of any rain is 40%, so not a lot of rain. In for a mostly sunny day tomorrow, 23 degrees. That sounds nice. And I'll be at home, but I've got work to do. I'd rather just go sit in the forest. Anyway. Thursday, 10th of September, minimum of 12, maximum of 18. Forecast is shower or two. Cloudy, high chance of showers, most likely in the evening. Winds west to southwest, 15 to 20 kilometres an hour. During this, turning southerly, 20 to 30 kilometres an hour in the middle of the day, and then becoming, yes, you guessed it, light in the evening. Don't we like light in the evening? When it gets dark, it becomes light. It's wind, it's not photons. Doesn't matter. 0 to 3 mils, 70% chance of any rain for Thursday. And it's nice, as I say, nice to get these little extra bits of rain in. The rain last night filled up my tank again at home. So that's great, you know. Friday, 11th September, minimum of 11 overnight, maximum of 20 degrees. A shower was easing. Partly cloudy, high chance of showers, most likely in the morning. Light winds becoming southeast. 15 to 20 kilometres an hour during the day, then becoming, yes, a light, this time in the afternoon. 0 to 6 mils, 80% chance of any rain at all. That's for Friday. What's the weekend, I hear you ask? Weekend, got in store for us, I hear you ask. Saturday, 10 degrees overnight from Friday to a maximum of 22 degrees. And that is just a hint, folks, a hint of what's to come. Partly cloudy, slight chance of a shower, light winds becoming easterly, 15 to 20 kilometres an hour during the afternoon, then becoming, yes, you guessed it again, light during the evening. On to Sunday, the 13th of September, minimum of 9 overnight, indicating clear skies, maximum of 25 degrees. So here comes real spring. Mostly sunny for Sunday. Light winds becoming east to northeast, 15 to 25 kilometres an hour during the day. Possible rainfall, a zero. On to Monday, the 14th of September, and it's summer already. Minimum 9, maximum of 27 degrees. I think I'll be in the pool. Sunny is the forecast. One word, I like that, sunny. But we don't want too much sunny. We need a balance, you see. You need the light and the dark. Anyway, for Monday, 14th September, maximum 27 degrees, sunny, light winds becoming nor'east, 15 to 25 kilometres an hour during the day, possible rainfall, a zero. And but we're getting a tank, the tank's topped up, grass is watered, trees watered and rained on lovely a bit this week before it warms up again, it looks like next week. So there you go, that's the weather. And what's up next? Oh, it's the weather. What have I got lined up? Oh my God, I don't know. Who? Press a button. Oh, yes. This is a this CD's been in the CD library of Two Bob for a little while. And they're out of Washington, D.C. It's a husband and wife team. The album is called Known Associates, and they are, of course, the Paranoid Style.
They are a DC-based garage rock band led by a husband and wife duo of Elizabeth Nelson and Timothy Bracey. But you ought to do some research on the Paranoid style. So it goes back to the 60s. The Paranoid style in American politics is a famous 1964 essay and 1965 book by American historian Richard Hofstadter that examines the role of conspiracy theories, starting to sound familiar, and apocalyptic thinking in the United States political discourse. The Paranoid style, and it's the paranoid style of the right wing that is now, this is coming back from the mid-60s, totally prescient. Here they are, that husband and wife duo from DC. So they're connected to what is going on in politics. They're no fools. The paranoid style. Don't adopt it, really. Just admire the band and understand the history.

the Paranoid Style there with a little track called The Last Rites for the Comeback Kid. And really, if you want to understand politics, check out the Paranoid Style, the essay I'm talking about, because it's very illustrative of right-wing thinking. Paranoid. Well, that's just the facts, baby. Anyway, Heavy is the Ocean. This is from a new album by Lydia Fairhall. It has appeared in the Hot Lot here at 2 Bob. And the album is called The Narrows. It's, I think, released through AMRAP. But this is a track called, as I said, Heavy is the Ocean. Oh, yes, indeed. I have it set up. So here it is. This is Lydia Fairhall.

Not Miley Cyrus. 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It's just Miley. She's going for that one-word name thing like Madonna or Sting or whoever else. You got to be big to only have one name. And she is Miley. Easy lover. She's good. She's great. It's just a great track. She's got beat. She's got a groove. So you got to like Miley. Don't say the Cyrus. No, don't say Cyrus. It's just Miley. Of course, before that was Lydia Fairhall with Heavy is the Ocean. Oh, what have we got lined up next? Oh, I don't know. We're going to go back. Back a little ways. Not before the turn of the century, though. I'm going to stay in the 21st century pretty much. This is the bucket. Huge at the time. I don't know where they're gone. I don't know what happened to them. I'll have to get on the World Wide Webby Web. Whirly gig. What, that thing. And get some download some HTTP. Kings of Leon. The Bucket.

Kings of Leon. And that is, of course, from the Aha Shake Heartbreak album from all the way back of 2004. It's 22 years old. Can you believe that? Can you believe it? No. Oh, she's groovy. She's colourful. She's gorgeous. And she's Swedish. So she knows about Midnight Sun. This is Zara Larsson.

0: Yeah, that's Zara Larsson out of Sweden. She's, if you want to catch her live, you gotta travel a bit, unfortunately. Where is she playing? Oh, Rio, then Las Vegas, then New York, all in September. She's a busy girl. She's playing the T-Mobile Arena in Las Vegas, Nevada. And then she's going to the West Side Tennis Club in New York. Well, how? That's groovy, but I like her because, she hasn't had it easy. She's had ADHD and other issues physically and mentally, but she has been a consistent supporter of the queer community throughout her career, stating in interviews that being an ally is common sense and declaring, "Of course I'm an LGBTQ plus ally. Everyone who has a brain is." I like the girl. I like the girl. You've got to be at least an ally. And like, the only thing preventing you from being an ally is probably paranoid bigotry, hatred, and small-mindedness. Anyway, let's have a word from a lovely sponsor, shall we? 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This is the Driving Home Show with me, Fiona. So get in touch if you've got problems. No, don't. Go and see a counselor or a psychologist or whatever.
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0: And because of the mood I'm in, I'm liking the girly, upbeat, groovy pop. Here's some more of it. 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That's groovy. It's Addison Rae, and I've got my headphones on, so she does too.

0: Whoa, that's Body Type. They're out of Sydney. They've just released their third album, I think. Oh, yes, indeed. That third album is called Tally. It's straight out of the hot lot here at 2 Bob, and that was a track called Eye is a Mouth is a Face. There you go. Body Type. Check them out. 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
0: I'm not sure what to play next. I'm never sure what to play next anyway. So what's the difference? This one's, Are You Even Real? Are You Even Real? A Teddy Swims with a Givion. Are You Even Real?

Even real? Teddy swims with Givian there. And it's currently just gone a minute or so past quarter to the hour. And this is another album that's appeared in the Hot Lot. It's from a Sydney outfit called Marlophone. That's M-A-R-L-O. Phone. I don't know what it remembers. The album's called Remembered Adventures in Wide Scale. And this track's Nintendo Era Hero. I'm more of a PlayStation Era Hero. Don't know how that works with Nintendo. Anyway, Marlophone.

That was Marlophone with Nintendo Era Hero from their new album, Remembered Adventures in Widescale. And I've been on a bit of a fem rock grooviness mini bender tonight, haven't I? Here's another one. This one's, there's an advisory warning on this one. So if you've got delicate ears, cover them. Turn the, whatever. Do what you have to do if you can't bear real language. This is Renee Rapp. I'd like you better when you're gone. Most of us had a relationship like that at times through our lives, haven't we? Renee Rapp.

Nice one. That's Renee Rapp. And we're heading to the top of the hour. Not long left. And yeah, well, it'd be nice to have instruction of what to play for the show following me. But no notice, no instruction, no idea. So I'll pluck one. But really, this is how I feel about it. You really, you can't do this stuff all on your own. You need people to cooperate. This is Akigo, yes, my favourite Norwegian, with Can't Do It On My Own.

Oh yeah, love Ko. 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I'm gonna give you another track. This is Louder. Have a good evening, folks. And the other window coming up.

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4: We developed a window of sorts. The window essentially stretches the membrane between our worlds by capturing errant photons. You are looking through a window into another world.

The infernally menacing but subtly menacing vocals of Michael Gyra there at the front of Swans and the track Avatar from the album The Seer, double CD in fact, from 2012. Opening the show tonight, the show being The Other Window with me, Hamish, thanks to Fiona for the drive and home show. Great tracks once again. Next up, I'm going to play similarly themed tracks. Starting off with one by Normans, a band out of, where were they from? Out of Los Angeles. This is their debut, called Faust Demonica. And from the album, this is Broken Moon.

The greatest thing that Russell Morris ever did, in my opinion, was the real thing. But that was another one that he penned in 1971. All the way back then, Sweet Sweet Love, but done there by the Whippersnappers, which was a band from Sydney, existing in the late 80s, early 90s. And that appears on a compilation album put out by Triple R Records down in Triple R Radio down in Melbourne, called Used and Recovered by dot dot dot. Yeah, that's what I was going to say about that. And then prior to that, we heard from Beck Ziggins, who's based over in Queens in New York. And from her album Engraving of Armor, we heard Even on the Phone. That followed on from new outfits from their debut album called, they are called Death by Love. It's the work of Inga Habiba on vocals and Peter Goulard doing the most of the music. The album's 444, and the track was Lost and Found, and that came out through Distortion Productions in February this year. And we started off with Normans and the track Broken Moon from Faust Demonica, which I did say was their debut, but it was in fact their second album. Their debut came out, I think, 2024 from memory. You're listening to The Other Window on Tubob Radio. This is a single, it was the first single released from an upcoming album by Sleep Club, which I think it's their debut. And this track is the title track from that album, no indication at this stage as to when it's coming out. This came out in a couple of months ago at least, so they've been giving us a bit of a tease. It's the title track, Dweller.

0: And it'll kill you too.
1: Perhaps. Hopefully not. There's always an upside. That's K5, great band out of Melbourne, fronted by Zeb Olsen, who also operates the fabulous label Garden Seats, on which that album has been released, or was released a few years ago now, 2023. The track was Depression, as you might have gathered, and it comes from an album titled Pomona, or Pomona, I don't know how you pronounce that. Not a word I've come across before, but I've come across the album many times. I just never played it. Wonderful stuff. She was also in Mothra, great band out in the out and about in the early 1990s, and also in Matrimony from around that time also. Followed on from another artist, again from Melbourne and also from the same year as it happens. Cash Savage and The Last Drinks was who we heard from their album. So This Is Love, we heard Push. And we started off with Sleep Club, which is the project of Matt Jones, who's based in Colorado. From the forthcoming album, we heard the title track, Dweller. You're tuned to 2 Bob Radio, and this is The Other Window, and we're going to another Melbourne artist next up. Something in the Water in Melbourne, always creating fabulous, always producing fabulous creatives. This is Piccolo Blue. Blue is spelled B-L-U. Debut EP from her called Stealing Your Wi-Fi. And this track is Limerence.

from an album that's due out in a few days' time, or just over a week, in fact, Friday week. That's a track called The Sprawl. It's by Boy Called Crow. It's all one word. From the forthcoming album titled... that's the title track I played. A bit confusing because there's a whole lot of hieroglyphics in the track title as well. But the album is called The Sprawl, and that is the title track. It's the work of Carl Knott, who says that... some of the inspiration that came up for this was the idea of being lost in the woods off his nut, running around. No one can hear me. It's like a nightmare, but I feel some proper weird creatures and they end up becoming my mates and we make music together. And he says that he also was going down a rabbit hole of long walks in search of strange phenomena in the night sky and spending hours poring over declassified US government UFO files, reading about alien species. And also, while he was creating the album, his grandmother died, and the influences of that are felt throughout the album as well. It's due out on Mortality Tables, as I say, on the 11th of this month. Prior to that, we heard from Boards of Canada, from their most recent album, which came out in May, I think it was, through Warp Records. We heard Blood in the Labyrinth. The album is called Inferno. Boards of Canada of being that fabulous duo from prior to Boards of Canada, we heard from the wonderful, glorious Earth Eater and her most recent album, Heavenly Body. If I'm the bottle, you're the message. A real heartfelt album of songs that are incredibly personal and introspective, exploring what it's like to become a mother and everything that entails, including some very concise issues and problems that she faced giving birth to her daughter, Nova, who is also immortalized on the album with a track named after her, which was in fact the first single that came out on the birth of Nova, which was a little over 12 months ago now. That came out in July on Chemical X in numerous different variations of vinyl. And there's also a CD release too. Lovely stuff from Earth Eater. Just cannot get enough of her. We started off with Piccolo Blue, and from her debut EP that came out in August called Stealing Your Wi-Fi, we heard the track Limerence. Okay, we're going to go a little bit in a different direction now. This is going to be a little more worldly, with a track from Ireke and from the album Ayo Dele. This is Abanya. I'm thinking it's how it's pronounced, A-B-A-N-I-J-E. And there it is. And I'll turn the sound up. Give us the other window. Two more.

What else do you need one more time? That's it. Yeah.

That's a track titled The Sunset. That sunset was intense, as you might have gathered from repeated refrain through that track. It was by Warp Factor 9, which is an outfit. Released only that album in 1993. Sydney-based outfits featuring Russell Kilby. And also his brother, whose name was John Kilby. Not is John Kilby. And joining them was Boris Gudinov. Yeah, 5 days in a photon belt. Warp Factor 9 came out on a label called ID, which I suspect was only... That was only the only release on it, I'm guessing. I don't know. There was a few more. There's quite a few more. ID, of course. I'd forget what ID stands for. It was something or other. Distribution. Anyway, never mind. That followed on from Lee Scratch Perry and Mouse on Mars, the wonderful omnipresent. Everywhere, just absolutely everywhere, Lee Scratch Perry, even in death. Can't believe it's 5 years ago that he passed away, almost to the day, in fact, 29th of August, 2021. He left this mortal coil physically, but he lives on in untold numbers of collaborations which are still appearing, such as that one which got released in July, I think it was. That's spatial, as in spatial, S-P-A-T-I-A-L, spatial, no problem. Ya-Ya is the name of the track. And that followed on from a short track from Jar Wobble and The Invaders of the Heart, and the track Long Tang Way, female vocals. There's a few different variations of that track. Lam Tang Way. It's from the album Molam Dub. Short track, which was very similar, in fact, to the track before, which was by Sunken Cages. The track was Kerala from an album titled Neram Palarumbal, which is a new album out on Mahorka. Came out on the 7th of this month. Last month, August. And we started off with Ireke, and from their album Ayo Dele, we heard Abanije, A-B-A-N-I-J-E. You're listening to The Other Window, on to Bob Radio. Next up, a track from another album released through Mahorka, fabulous label over in Bulgaria. This is from an artist.

whose name is next to unpronounceable, but it's YZYMYR, Yzmyr, perhaps. The album is simply titled with an O, the Danish O, and with a slash in the middle of it, which could also be diameter, I'm guessing. So choose how you wish to pronounce it, either O or diameter. Ooh, or diameter, perhaps. And the track is Determination. You're listening to Out the Window on 2Bob Radio with me, Hamish.

from one of Two Bob's albums of the week. That's a very appropriately titled To Sit Back and Think, which is what I had to do because it wasn't at all what I was intending to play at that point in time. Don't know what was going on, but the computer was doing very strange things, doubling up tracks, which I didn't realise until the last minute. And the times of them, of the tracks, were all shorter than they really are, so I got completely lost. Anyway, I found that additional track to play, which is highly appropriate, given that it's an album of the week. It's by Scattered Order from their latest album, Still Your Mind. And I don't know whether that's still as in keep still, don't move, or whether it is Still Your Mind, or some other meaning altogether, which could well be the case. You never know with Scattered Order. Fabulous album from them. We heard another track from it prior to that, which was In My Life. We're going to hear another track from it to end the show, which won't happen just yet, but we will get to that in a minute. Prior to Scattered Order, we heard New War, band out of Melbourne, and probably heard a bit more of that underneath that first track by Scattered Order, In My Life, because I hadn't faded Jazzler out completely. And unbeknownst to me, one of those doubled up tracks was playing again for a second time. Strangeness. Ghost Walking is the 12-inch single and the title of the track we heard from it. And we started off with Yizzy Myr, Y-Z-Y-M-Y-R, and the track Determination from or Diameter, however you wish to pronounce it. Okay, to finish up for this week on The Other Window, I'm going to play first a track from Bombax versus Electri Pinos. It's called Coming Up Behind You. Comes from a various artists compilation called What's Up, Pussy? And we will finish, as I said, with a track from Scattered Order from their album Still Your Mind, one of Two Bob's albums of the week this week. Going to be played many more times throughout the week on various shows. Great album. From that, we shall hear the track The Need to Complete. After this show, The Other Window, we'll be listening to we'll be listening to Rainbow Music with Owen. I'll be back in a fortnight's time, and Steve will be in the chair next week. This is Bombax versus Electro Pneos, coming up behind you.

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1: Yes, sir!
2: This is the Rainbow Music Show, and I'm your host, Owen. I'm here, as always, to give you a fabulous start to your week by featuring musicians from all colours of the LGBTQIA+ spectrum. To start off tonight, I've got a very special feature, my very first interview for radio with Jane Murphy. She's a trans woman and leads the Sydney-based punk band Flowers for Jane. And we're talking about her new single, Pocket Superman, as well as the campaign funding the Gender Centre. Let's go.
3: Hello.
2: Hi, Jane. How are you?
3: Owen, I'm well. Yourself?
2: Yeah, doing okay. So we're here to talk about your new single, Pocket Superman. Can you talk to me about that, the meaning and the message of the song?
3: Oh, yeah, sure. Yeah, it's straight up about violence, family violence, domestic violence. And I wanted to write it so it's non-gender-based song, you know? So it can apply to anyone, you know? You can get a bit of trouble if you write something gendered and then offend someone. So I didn't want it to offend anyone. I wanted the message to get across without offence.
2: Yeah, and it's such an important message to get out there. Like, I was looking up some statistics, and from the last census, some data was saying up to 40% of Australian adults have experienced violence after turning 15, and that's just ridiculously too large.
3: Yeah, I know. It's just horrible. And there's a woman dying every week being murdered. So, I think it says something about the Australian culture. Not that I'm knocking it or anything, but it does say something about the Australian culture and needs to be addressed.
2: Yeah, and it's going to need to be a cultural shift for it to get better.
3: Oh, absolutely. Yeah. And I think the younger generations are going to make that change in the future. I am of the more advanced generation, but there will be a shift one day, I'm sure. Maybe not in my lifetime, but I hope maybe in the next 50 years there can be a big shift away from this.
2: Yeah. So one of the places that is trying to support those victims affected is your partner with this promotional campaign.
3: I'm calling it a community support partner initiative.
2: Mm-hmm. Yep.
3: Right? So I don't represent the Gender Centre in Sydney, but I am trying to raise funds. I know they do a lot of great work with advocacy for domestic violence victims, families and children as well. Also the homelessness as well. So they run a really good transitional housing, medium-term housing, longer-term housing, but try to get them into the social housing system somehow. So I've got producing T-shirts and tote bags with the Pocket Superman single cover on it. It's like pretty powerful too. You've got to go and see this stuff. You're wearing a T-shirt right now.
2: Yes, you know? My shirt arrived in the mail today. It's great. I love like the comic book style with the etching. Really great.
3: Fantastic. So 50% of the profits from the T-shirts and the tote bags go to the Gender Centre over a 3-month period up until the 2nd of November. Mm-hmm. And then we'll go to reevaluate. Have he hit the $2,000 target, see how it goes. And also, the Gender Centre New South Wales actually has a couple of outreach programs for all states and territories.
2: Mm.
3: And if you're a trans person or gender-questioning person that's moving, say, from Victoria or from Queensland or South Australia, the Gender Centre New South Wales will help you. They are seeing an increase of trans and gender-questioning people actually coming from Queensland. Over the last 6 months. So I really want to, you know, stress that it's not just for New South Wales. This is for the benefit of all Australians, you know, in the community.
2: Yeah, that's really great. And you've got a tour supporting the single release?
3: Oh, yeah, definitely. So mm-hmm. I decided to focus on a regional tour. And mm-hmm. so during Thrill, Ryan Sagel Thrill on the 12th of September, and then the Federal Hotel Bellingen on the 19th of September. Then, of course, the Junkyard at the Grand Junction.
2: Yes, I'll see you at that one. That's my backyard.
3: That's your backyard, the Junkyard, yes. Yeah. And I'm looking forward to seeing you at the gig as well.
2: Yeah.
3: And then about a week later at the Lincoln Pin in Woi Woi to finish off on the 25th. Of September. They're all free entry shows. Buy a Pocket Superman t-shirt or a tote bag and come to the show and show your support, right?
2: Yeah, and especially in regional areas, showing that support for this cause for trans and queer people is extra important.
3: Oh, absolutely. Yeah. You know, I mean, I'm no activist or anything, but I am certainly an advocate. Mm. I like to think that I'm going to become a stronger voice, and not just musically, but maybe some things I say might be influential in the future. Who knows? Mm. Yeah.
2: So, Jane, could you tell our listeners where they can find out more information about the campaign and also get their own merch to support it?
3: On the Flowers for Jane website, so it's flowersforjane.com, and it's J-A-Y-N-E, mm-hmm. otherwise you end up at a florist. So flowersforjane.com/pocket-superman. And speaking of Pocket Superman, here's Flowers for Jane's new single, Pocket Superman.

0: That was Pocket Superman by Flowers for Jane. If you'd like, could we have a chat about one of my favorite songs of yours, Jane, which was from your debut album, and it's Helpless.
1: Oh, wow. Yeah, sure. Yeah, that's power-packed
0: Yeah.
1: with emotion, that song.
0: Yeah, like from the first moment, just so vulnerably sharing your story as a trans woman. Like, I'm non-binary. I know
1: Yeah,
0: that
1: right.
0: hearing the terms for the first time
1: Yeah.
0: in my late 20s, early 30s, you know, it's the thing that we're taught that we don't fit in. And just to hear that, and it's devastating, but yeah, it's.
1: Actually, about the relationship I have with my dad, and it made the album only, it was actually written 3 weeks before the album was recorded. And at the time, I was trying to track down my dad, because I had been estranged from my whole family, as often happens with trans women. And I basically was trying to find him, and I just go, "Oh my God, I feel so helpless." And then I just did a quick voice memo, write a song called Helpless. So it's about my relationship with my father and how I grew up, yeah.
0: This is Helpless by Flowers for Jane.

0: That was Still With You by Flowers for Jane. Next up, how about a little bit of chat about the title track of your debut album, Dangerous Woman?
1: Another purpose-built song for the album, because it didn't exist before the album was named. It was Phil Horn, my bass player, and also when I was in the Lime Spiders, I played with Phil as well. And I had actually come back from Vancouver because Flowers for Jane started recording when I was in Vancouver. And I walked into the studio with the boys. Phil goes, Jane, I don't think the album should be called Addiction. I had a song called Addiction. I was going to call the album Addiction. And he said, it should be called Dangerous Woman. He says, because you are. And I said, but I haven't written a song called Dangerous Woman. He said, well, you better start writing it. So it was kind of a bit of a Frankenstein. It was a riff from 30 years ago and then another riff from 23 years ago and a riff from 10 seconds ago. And it all came together. Well, yeah. Do you like it?
0: Yeah, I do. Like, it's very strong, very forward, and, you know, punk rock bands, as said, this is who you are. You're a politically dangerous, you're challenging the status quo as a loud trans woman.
1: Yeah, loud in a few different ways.
0: Yeah.
1: Punk rock loud.
0: Yeah.
1: But loud as in, I think loud with like more a voice of conviction rather than volume. It's a fun song too. It's about my journeys, but it could be anyone's journeys, right? Anyone could be a dangerous woman.
0: So let's all let our inner dangerous women out with Dangerous Woman by Flowers for Jane.

0: You're listening to the Rainbow Music Show, and I'm featuring Flowers for Jane. So now, your next major release was the EP In the Keep?
1: Yes, 2024.
0: Yeah, that was my first proper time featuring you, because I started late 2021, so your debut had been out, and I'm like, I'd heard your music, and I liked everything, and was just waiting for the next release.
1: I think I remember that show, too, because you tagged me, and yeah, that's pretty cool. Yeah, I have to say to all the listeners of the Rainbow Music Show, and Owen has been one of the most prolific supporters of Flowers for Jane in the community radio sector, and I'm very grateful.
0: That's great. Yeah, always happy to uplift Aussie queer voices. I mean, for me, it's always been about providing the representation that I didn't see growing up.
1: Yeah, for sure. But yeah, that In the Keep album, that was pretty much born out of the lockdowns. In the Keep.
0: Yeah.
1: Because I write into medieval stuff and everything, so I wanted to have a bit of a medieval flavour in the Keep, my craft, the Jaffa pop music, and I wanted it to sort of reflect my attitudes, my spirituality, what I was going through during lockdown, and a lot of other people were going through. There's a lot of messages in there, I think, that people would definitely find a bit emotive and also identify with.
0: Here's In the Keep by Flowers for Jane.

0: Those were Minecraft and The Death of Pop Music. Another one of your songs, your previous single, Greedy Rich Boys, and how well that got played on the radio, number three on the AMRAP rock and metal charts. What was that like for that to sort of go off? Yeah.
1: I was happy the Greedy Rich Boys came in on the charts at number eight on the first week it was released. And then it sat at number eight for another week. And then the next week was number three. Oh, my goodness. I was, like, really chuffed. You know, that's Australia wide. To me, that's significant.
0: Yeah, and again, a really poignant message with your recent singles, anti-capitalist consumerism, the world being ruled by the 1%.
1: Well, yeah, that's pretty much Greedy Rich Boys is about the oligarchs. I think there's a line that I really love in that song. It's our stars will fall, the earth will swallow most of it, you know, and that's, the, you know, the climate change and all that, you know, anyone who thinks climate change isn't a thing, well, you know, I've touched on politics in the last few songs. The single that is being premiered with you, actually, I've decided to write songs with very strong messages and that are current, relevant, and much needed.
0: Yeah. Next up is Greedy Rich Boys.

0: Well, it's been so wonderful having you on the show tonight, Jane. Thank you so much for giving your time.
1: Absolute pleasure, Owen. I look forward to seeing you in a couple of weeks' time and listening to the program in the future. Thanks for having me.
0: No worries. And everyone, make sure you go check out Flowers for Jane's new single, Pocket Superman, and check out the merch available on the website, flowersforjane.com/pocket-superman. I do have a few more Flowers for Jane songs. Next up is Fade Away.

Reapers Were Evil Ones and You're Not What I'm Looking For by Sydney-based punk rock band Flowers for Jane, led by trans woman Jane Murphy, and the last song from her is It's Never Easy. Yeah,

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1: In Brisbane today, partly cloudy and 25. Sydney, partly cloudy, becoming windy, 20. Canberra, cloudy, 16. Melbourne, cloudy, a shower, 2, 14. Hobart, partly cloudy, showers, 13. And Adelaide, 16 and cloudy. Perth, mostly sunny, 23. Alice Springs, partly cloudy, 25. Into Queensland, Cairns, partly cloudy, a shower or 2, 28. And the same for Townsville, partly cloudy, a shower or 2, 28. Mackay, a shower or 2, 26. Rockhampton, partly cloudy, 28. Hervey Bay, 28 and partly cloudy. And Hervey Bay, partly cloudy, 24, I beg your pardon. And Gander, partly cloudy, 29. Into New South Wales, Armidale, early frost, partly cloudy day, 19. Orange, 13 and partly cloudy. And Yass, 17, partly cloudy. Young, partly cloudy, 16. Cooma, 0 overnight to a top of only 10. Early frost, cloudy day. Batemans Bay, cloudy, 19. And Bega, cloudy, 17. Into Griffith and partly cloudy, 18. Into Victoria, Mildura, mostly sunny, 17. Swan Hill, partly cloudy, 16. Shepparton, partly cloudy, 14. And Bansdale, partly cloudy with a shower or two expected, 15 the top. Now, Horsham, Warrnambool, and even into South Australia, Mount Gambier, all 13 and cloudy. So that's Horsham, Warrnambool, and in South Australia, Mount Gambier, all 13 and cloudy. Port Pirie, partly cloudy, 18. And Ceduna, cloudy, 18. Into Tasmania, Nubina, showers, 12. Huonville, cloudy, showers, 12. And Oatlands, cloudy, a shower or two about and a top of 10. In the Territory, Darwin, mostly sunny, 33. Moving to WA, Albany, cloudy, becoming windy, 18. Bunbury, cloud clearing, 21. And Karratha, sunny, 30. Newman, partly cloudy, 26. Kununurra, mostly sunny, 38. And Broome, sunny, 30. Meanwhile, here in Harrington and Taree on the mid-north coast of New South Wales, we're expecting a sunny morning, possible late shower, and 23. You're up to date with news, sport, and weather. We'll get back to the music mix in just a moment, including that chat with Terry Lockley in Sydney about his brand new single Out and About that's been locked away in the vault for a lot of years.
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0: right across Australia. 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
1: Well, folks, in my time at Good Morning Country, I've had a lot of very unusual songs over my desk. This one is no exception because it was written a few years back. The man responsible from Sydney, good morning, Terry Lockley.
2: Good morning, Kev. Nice to be talking to you, mate.
1: Terry, the new single is out and about, but, mate, it's a single that you had sitting in a vault for a long time because it was written a number of years back, wasn't it?
2: It was written a number of years back, Kev. A lot of what I write when I was driving my garbage truck, I kind of wrote it as poetry. And to be honest with you, it doesn't really sound like it, but it sort of started off more as a poem, and then it sat for a while, and then it sort of developed as it went, and eventually I put it to music. Yeah, but it sat for a good while.
1: Terry, I know you won't be worried that I'm going to make mention of this fact, but you're one of those people, and there are several in the industry that I'm aware of, that are so nervous they can't appear live, and so your music has sat dormant for a lot of years.
2: It's true, Kev. I struggle really, really badly with the nerves and everything, and so I did go to Tamworth in 2012 and I won a competition, but walked away and said I could never sing again. But in about 2018, so I was already up there at nearly 60 years of age kind of thing, I got the opportunity to play live. And I froze on stage more than once, but I've done a few things since then, and I battled through, and I've got to be honest, I'm now sort of on top, after all these years, I'm on top of the nerves.
1: Good on you, mate. Now, mate...
2: Been a struggle.
1: Yeah. Being a truckie, you would have had the opportunity to hit the highways and byways as well, and as a result of that, driving around and twisting the dial on the wireless... You came up with the track, The Country Radio Show. Tell us about the track.
2: Well, you're right, and that's what I've done for a long time, Kev. I've listened over the years to Good Morning Country, but every sort of country thing that's on. I worked mostly in Sydney, but I'd be flicking the dial all night and just looking for something different, you know, some music wherever it goes. And that's what it was. And even I mentioned my poetry a minute ago. I'd done a little bit of poetry on a community radio station, and to be honest, I've been a lover of community station, community radio, and the realness of it, Kev. I love the realness of community radio.
1: 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It is available for our listeners to go to the electronic platforms and download, and they just never know. One day you might be appearing in front of them at a place that you could only dream of.
2: Well, let's hope so, Kev. Let's hope that happens, mate. In the meantime, I hope they enjoy hearing my song.
1: Terry, stay safe, my friend.
2: Thank you very much, Kev. Good on you, mate.
1: That's Terry Lockley from Sydney and the brand new single, folks. This will take you back in time. Here's The Country Radio Show.

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1: National Radio News.
2: Good morning, I'm Laura Devoy. A dozen countries, including the UK, France and Canada, have slapped new sanctions on Israel, accusing it of ethnic cleansing. Among the sanctions, import bans on goods from Israeli settlements in the occupied West Bank.
3: We will take action against specific companies and individuals who provide services such as construction, infrastructure, financing or real estate for settlement expansion.
2: Speaking in Parliament, the

0: UK's Foreign Secretary Ed Miliband says the Israeli government has turned a blind eye to ethnic cleansing of Palestinians. It's estimated around 700,000 Israelis live in settlements in the West Bank and East Jerusalem, which are illegal under international law. Israel has responded by declaring it would close the British consulate in East Jerusalem and ban 11 British MPs from entering Israel. The Domestic, Family and Sexual Violence Commissioner says Australians are continuing to experience unacceptable levels of harm. Michaela Cronin has today released her third yearly update, which found progress being made by governments and communities was not yet at the scale or pace needed to save lives. It comes amid reports of sexual violence reaching its highest level since national recording began 33 years ago. She described it as one of two persistent areas alongside family law and justice systems where people are experiencing unacceptable levels of harm. And if you need help, you can call the national hotline 1-800-RESPECT on 1-800-737-732. Two children have died in a single car crash west of Melbourne. Emergency services were called to the scene near Parwin just before 4 p.m. on Tuesday. An 8-seater four-wheel drive had rolled. A 7-year-old girl died at the scene, while an 11-year-old boy succumbed to his injuries after being flown to hospital. Five other children were taken to hospital with non-life-threatening injuries. The driver, a 34-year-old woman, was taken to hospital for observation. Investigations are underway. New findings show increasing significance of family wealth transfers is shaping opportunities for young Australians. David Wilson reports.
1: The evidence review by the Australian Institute of Family Studies shows the proportion of Australians receiving inheritances climbed nearly 3% between 2001 and 2022, with those receiving financial gifts from parents rising 5% in the same period. Dr. Jodie Hughes says the timing of the support matters as much as the amount, as they can shape decisions, including housing and study. She notes that whilst transfers can provide financial security, they may exacerbate social inequalities, as not all families can provide the same. The review acknowledges evidence gaps, including the need to better understand informal and in-kind support levels and the impact on receivers and providers.
0: New research has found renters across New South Wales could save hundreds of dollars each year if the state government introduced minimum energy efficiency standards. They include measures such as improved insulation, draft proofing, and more energy efficient appliances. Energy Consumers Australia found 950,000 renting households could save between $300 and $570 on their power bills each year if the standards came into effect. Turning to sport, North Queensland Cowboys forward Reuben Cotter is free to play in week one of the finals after successfully challenging a high tackle charge at the NRL judiciary. Cotter was charged with a grade 2 offence and was facing a 2-game ban. He was found guilty at the judiciary last night, but the charge was reduced to grade 1, which came with a $1,500 fine. Cotter will line up for the Cowboys when they take on the Cronulla Sharks in an elimination final on Saturday.
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4: A very good morning to you as you're waking around Australia. It's Walshy on the wireless and we'll go to the album of the week shortly. Hold the phones, I will give you the cue to call at the appropriate time. We'll get back to the music mix following the album of the week. And it is Wednesday the 9th of September, hump day. And we'll look at that weather before we go to album of the week. No calls yet, please.
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4: In Brisbane, partly cloudy 25. Sydney, partly cloudy becoming windy 20. Canberra, cloudy 16. Melbourne, cloudy a shower 2, 14. Hobart, partly cloudy, showers 13. Adelaide, 16 and cloudy. In Perth, mostly sunny 23. Alice Springs, partly cloudy 25. Into Queensland, Cairns and Townsville, both partly cloudy with a shower or two, 28. Mackay, shower or two, 26. Rockhampton, 28 and partly cloudy. Hervey Bay, 24 and partly cloudy. And Gander, 29 and partly cloudy. Into New South Wales, Armidale, early frost, partly cloudy day, 19. Orange, partly cloudy, 13. And Yass, partly cloudy, 17. Young, partly cloudy, 16. Cooma, zero overnight to a top of 10. Early frost, cloudy day. Batemans Bay, cloudy, 19. Bega, cloudy, 17. And Griffith, partly cloudy, 18. Into Victoria, Mildura, mostly sunny, 17. Swan Hill, partly cloudy, 16. Shepparton, partly cloudy, 14. Bansdale, partly cloudy, a shower or two, 15. Now Horsham and Warrnambool, both cloudy and 13. And into South Australia, Mount Gambier, cloudy, 13. Port Pirie, partly cloudy, 18. Ceduna, cloudy, 18. Into Tasmania, Nubina, showers 12, Huonville, cloudy, showers 12, and Oatlands, cloudy, a shower or two, 10. Into the Territory, Darwin, mostly sunny, 33. Moving to WA, Albany, cloudy, becoming windy, 18. Bunbury, cloud clearing, 21, and Karratha, sunny, 30. Newman, you've got a partly cloudy day, 26, and Kununurra, 38, and mostly sunny. Broome, sunny, 30. Meanwhile, here in Harrington and Taree on the mid-north coast of New South Wales, sunny morning, possible late shower, and a top of 23. You're up to date with news, sport and weather. Over the week coming up, hold the phones. I will give you the cue to call at the appropriate time.

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3: Well, here we are, folks. It's hump day, Wednesday. Yes, we're in the middle of the working week. Well, it's the working week for some. It's the middle of the travelling week for others. And our guest has done her fair share of travelling, but now it's getting closer to saying time to hit the road and enjoy time on the road. Nora Hara-Murphy, welcome to Wednesday.
4: Oh, thanks, Rolstie.
3: We're chatting because Freedom Road, the new album, your 14th studio album, is our featured album in the lead-up to the official release with your appearance on Friday the 18th. For people wanting to get hold of the physical copy, how do they do that?
4: Well, on my web page,
3: yep,
4: my website, we've recreated that. It's they just go to normaoharamurphy.com. We will have a shop. It'll be up and running by the time the album comes out. And, you know, because people really like that CD in their hand. As far as buying an album digitally, I'm not interested myself. On my website, but plus it's also available on all streaming platforms.
3: I've got to thank you because I was just perusing through the website and I saw that there is a wonderful offer there. Now, Nora Hara-Murphy fans that don't have all of your music can go on and pick one of four CDs for a very low price, and that's all there documented of what's available, and the choice is wide, isn't it?
4: Oh, yes. Look, there's some albums on there that I'm very, very proud of, Walshy, and maybe some of my mates with horses, camp drafters or whatever, will be disappointed there's not one horse song on this new album, but there's plenty on some of the others.
3: There's more than enough to cover their desires.
4: well, but that's exactly right. There's something there for everybody. Solid Gold is probably, in my opinion, you know, one of the most significant albums I've ever done. And I'm very, very proud of it. The whole package is just beautiful. All the artwork, the photography. My good mate in Tamworth, June Underwood, did all the photography.
3: Yep.
4: So that's enough said. The images are outstanding. The songs are all, you know, they've all been so popular. The Hall of Fame. I'm a cowgirl. I actually recorded a Lyle Lovett song farther down the line, which has been a long-time favourite of mine. There's, of course, the Warwick Rodeo, the title track, Solid Gold, which is a tribute to my beautiful golden stallion, who is no longer with us. And then, of course, there's Bundara Dust, which I believe was a huge hit around Bundara. No surprise there. And my version of Paddy William.
3: Yeah.
4: Probably not quite as good as Slim's version, but it's still, it's on there because people expect me to sing it all the time.
3: I think you're a hard
4: Gone Droben.
3: I think you're a hard
4: judge. And Moonby Rain. So there's very much a local, you know, it's very much a Tamworth based sort of album.
3: Yeah, New England, all covered.
4: Yep.
3: The track that I want to talk about today is smack bang in the middle of the 16 tracks on Freedom Road. And I mentioned yesterday about this special track. Yeah, when we talk about the Sheik, well, there can only be one Sheik, can't there? And you've written the Sheik. Tell us about this project.
4: Oh, look, I made up my mind I was going to write Slim a song while he was still around to hear it. And I did the same with Chad, you know, where we all loved Chad. And we still do love him. His legacy is incredible. And he was never ever given the credit, really. You know, we all know the story.
3: Yep.
4: So I decided I'd write him this particular song, and I had to laugh when he said, "Oh," he said, I love that line where you say, "Oh, I'm tall and dark and handsome."
3: He had a crazy sense of humour, didn't he?
4: Oh, he was just gorgeous. Yeah.
3: Well, we're going to feature that particular track. It is track 8 from Freedom Road. And folks, my guest, Norma O'Hara Murphy, will return tomorrow, Thursday, and tell us all about the entertainment on the agenda for Boney Mountain 2026. You have a safe day, Norma.
4: Okay. Thanks, mate.
3: On Good Morning Country, here it is, folks. Norma O'Hara Murphy from Freedom Road and The Sheik.

That's Norma O'Hara Murphy from our album of the week, Freedom Road, out officially on the 18th of September. And the featured track, The Sheik. What a great track. Folks, we're heading to news and weather. And we're going to lock in some music that'll entertain you. We've got Richard Porteous and music from Slim Dusty's catalogue. That will do the trick there. Please, if you're departing, please join Heather Farrell tomorrow from Horsham, and I'll be back, God willing, on Friday from the bunker as we continue with our Norma O'Hara Murphy feature. We'll open up the phones right now, and the number to call is 0488 677 645, 0488 677 645, and you've got 11 minutes. And we'll close off at news and weather, and we'll give you the cue to call following the news and weather when we reopen.

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2: Good morning, I'm Laura Devoy. The Palestinian Authority has welcomed the sanctions on Israeli settlers as an important step towards confronting what it described as Israel's violations against the Palestinian people. A dozen countries, including the UK, France and Canada, will ban imports of goods from Israeli settlements in occupied territories. Here's the BBC's Jeremy Bowen.
3: Israel's forceful response shows that as far as its Prime Minister Benjamin Netanyahu is concerned, measures taken against settlers and the occupation of Palestinian land cannot be separated from an attack on the state of Israel itself. He has said repeatedly that there will never be a Palestinian state. This is now a major diplomatic crisis. It is as serious as any between the two countries since 1948, when Britain ended its imperial role in Palestine and Israel won a war for its independence, which Palestinians call the catastrophe.
2: Saudi Arabia says 73 people were injured in Houthi attacks, which targeted energy facilities and other civilian infrastructure. The strikes hit four southwestern cities overnight and caused fires at oil facilities and installations, which Saudi Arabia's military and energy ministry said caused a temporary halt in operations. The Houthis say the attacks were in retaliation for Saudi strikes in northwest Yemen. Riyadh has vowed to respond. Researchers in Australia are bringing a new vision to technologies such as a smart bionic eye. Shannon Kirkwood reports.
4: Technologies which work in a similar way as the brain and eye, processing large amounts of information while using a small amount of energy. The RMIT working prototype, which is built on a series of advances in super-thin semiconductor materials, is designed to reflect those efficiencies as it sees, remembers, and engages with its environment. The invention is in an early stage research demonstration. An international patent application has been filed. The technology advancement is the latest breakthrough for the team as it works toward practical applications such as a smart bionic eye and other advanced machine vision systems, autonomous vehicles, robotics and intelligent sensors.
2: A new report has found Australian farmers are carrying the burden of industrial emissions from coal and gas companies while also bearing the worsening impacts of climate change. Farmers for Climate Action says industrial polluters are relying on carbon offsets instead of making significant reductions at the source of their operations. It's led to calls for an overhaul of the safeguard mechanism, which is currently under review. Report author Oscar Pearce says farmers are doing more than their fair share.
5: It's the farmers who have done the work, who have taken up the burden, and it's the farmers who are effectively socialising those heavy polluters. I mean, it's like a predator standing next to a prey, like a mob of sheep standing next to a wild dog.
2: Research has found migration is accounting for almost half of regional Australia's population growth. The Regional Australia Institute says migrants made up 46.2% of growth last year, with the largest cohort arriving in regional areas aged between 25 and 44. It's calling for increased regional migration pathways to be placed at the centre of the nation's population planning in a bid to address skills shortages and support new economic activity. Turning to sport, in tennis, the quarterfinals of the US Open are underway. Women's world number one Aryna Sabalenka was the first player to advance to the semis. She defeated sixth seed Linda Noskova 7-6, 3-6, 7-6 this morning. In the men's, 11th seed Francis Tiafoe is taking on fellow American Alex Mickelson.
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7: 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The time is 7:04. Here is the weather for Wednesday, the 9th of September. Mostly sunny morning, the chance of morning fog in the south. Medium chance of showers in the afternoon and evening. Light winds becoming southeast to southwesterly, 15 to 25 kilometers during the day. Overnight temperatures are said to be falling between 5 and 9 degrees, with daytime temperatures reaching between 18 and 23 degrees. Coffs Harbour will have a shower or two, with a maximum of 22. Foster will have a shower or two developing, a maximum of 23 degrees. Kempsey will have a shower, possible shower developing, a maximum of 24 degrees. Port Macquarie will have a shower or two, a maximum of 23. And Taree will have a maximum of 23 degrees. The Macquarie coastal waters forecast Smoky Cape to Seal Rocks. Winds will be variable, with 10 knots becoming southerly 15 to 25 knots in the early afternoon. Winds will be reaching up to 30 knots in the evening. Seas will be below 1 meter and steadily increase to 1.5 to 2.5 meters by early morning. The swell will be southerly 2 to 2.5 meters, decreasing to 1.5 meters during the afternoon, then increasing to 1.5 to 2 meters by the early evening. The weather will be sunny with 70% chance of showers. So if you are engaging in any marine activities such as surfing, boating, fishing, and whatnot, remember, life jackets save lives and be careful out there.
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11: All right, folks, we'll open up the phones right now. 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
1: Online to chat about a new single out and about and very appropriate timing. Good morning to Trent Richardson. G'day, Trent.
2: Good morning, mate. How are you?
1: Good, buddy. Now, mate, the new single is out in time for Father's Day last Sunday. Did you have a good Father's Day?
2: I did, mate. I did. It was nice to not spend this one in the hospital, the NICU and Brizzy, mate. So that was what I was most of grateful for. But yeah, to just to be with my partner and our little boy Archie, mate. That's what it's all about. Just being with the family. So,
1: well, this track is dedicated to Archie and to your partner because a lot of time was spent at the National Intensive Care Unit in Brisbane. The birth of your son Archie, there was complications, and mate, it was like you were witnessing hands-on these marvellous people helping your family.
2: Yeah, mate. No, it was definitely definitely a tough time for myself and my partner and extended family and all, you know, and mostly for the little fella, mate. We were rushed down to Brizzy. For the little fella, Gab got an emergency C-section and, we were down in the NICU for 2.5 months. And, it was definitely, definitely a tough time, mate. But, at the end of the day, mate, I was just very grateful to, you know, get the help and everything that we got. Without the doctors and all the rest of it, mate, it wouldn't, you know, he probably wouldn't be here. So I just got to be, you know, think about all that stuff. And I thought, why not write a song about it? You know, what I went through, the journey, and as well as to, you know, say a promise to the little fella, mate, that, no matter what happens ahead, I'm always going to look out for him. Little Arch got diagnosed with something called septo-optic dysplasia, which is a, rare genetic condition, mate, that's 1 in 30,000 people, causing him to be blind and a lot of lifelong medications, mate, replacing all of his hormones, as well as missing abnormalities in the brain, which will cause a lot of development delays, like walking and those bigger milestones, mate. But we're giving him every chance to get, you know, to the best he can be. And that's what it's about now, is just showing up for him and trying to give him the best life that we can give him.
1: Was it a hard one to put pen to paper about?
2: Oh yeah, definitely, mate. It was a hard one to sing in the studio.
1: I reckon it would have been.
2: But also, you know, shows I played and things like that, mate, there'll never be a time that I don't listen to it and take me back to that, that experience that I went through. But it was just raw, mate. It was easy to write, but hard at the same time. Not easy. Songwriting about, you know, real, raw experiences is definitely, but it just flowed, mate. You know, it was a counselling session for me to, you know, write it down. And, I'm just grateful that now I've got it out there, mate, and people are connecting with it, and that's what it's about, you know, trying to get a song for those parents and people that have witnessed, you know, a similar journey to me, and, hoping that they can connect with it.
1: Promise you now, it's available to download, help out by getting it and putting on your machine. Trent, all the very best, and that kind of explains how special Father's Day was on Sunday.
2: Absolutely, mate. No, it was, you know, just blessed to be a dad, mate. And, so not in the hospital. So it's a win-win for me, mate. And, wishing all the other, a late Father's Day to all the other dads that are tuning in too, mate, because, these are all legends.
1: Trent Richardson there telling us about your little Archie, son, and the trials and tribulations and a promise he made. Here is Promise You Now.

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1: National Radio News.
2: Good morning, I'm Laura Devoy. The Palestinian Authority has welcomed the sanctions on Israeli settlers as an important step towards confronting what it described as Israel's violations against the Palestinian people. A dozen countries, including the UK, France and Canada, will ban imports of goods from Israeli settlements in occupied territories. Here's the BBC's Jeremy Bowen.
3: Israel's forceful response shows that as far as its Prime Minister Benjamin Netanyahu is concerned, measures taken against settlers and the occupation of Palestinian land cannot be separated from an attack on the state of Israel itself. He has said repeatedly that there will never be a Palestinian state. This is now a major diplomatic crisis. It is as serious as any between the two countries since 1948, when Britain ended its imperial role in Palestine and Israel won a war for its independence, which Palestinians call the catastrophe.
2: Saudi Arabia says 73 people were injured in Houthi attacks which targeted energy

0: facilities and other civilian infrastructure. The strikes hit four southwestern cities overnight and caused fires at oil facilities and installations, which Saudi Arabia's military and energy ministry said caused a temporary halt in operations. The Houthis say the attacks were in retaliation for Saudi strikes in northwest Yemen. Riyadh has vowed to respond. Researchers in Australia are bringing a new vision to technologies such as a smart bionic eye. Shannon Kirkwood reports.
1: Technologies which work in a similar way as the brain and eye, processing large amounts of information while using a small amount of energy. The RMIT working prototype, which is built on a series of advances in super-thin semiconductor materials, is designed to reflect those efficiencies as it sees, remembers, and engages with its environment. The invention is in an early stage research demonstration. An international patent application has been filed. The technology advancement is the latest breakthrough for the team as it works toward practical applications such as a smart bionic eye and other advanced machine vision systems, autonomous vehicles, robotics and intelligent sensors.
0: A new report has found Australian farmers are carrying the burden of industrial emissions from coal and gas companies while also bearing the worsening impacts of climate change. Farmers for Climate Action says industrial polluters are relying on carbon offsets instead of making significant reductions at the source of their operations. It's led to calls for an overhaul of the safeguard mechanism, which is currently under review. Report author Oscar Pierce says farmers are doing more than their fair share.
2: It's the farmers who have done the work, who have taken up the burden, and it's the farmers who are effectively socialising those heavy polluters. I mean, it's like a predator standing next to a prey, like a mob of sheep standing next to a wild dog.
0: Research has found migration is accounting for almost half of regional Australia's population growth. The Regional Australia Institute says migrants made up 46.2% of growth last year, with the largest cohort arriving in regional areas aged between 25 and 44. It's calling for increased regional migration pathways to be placed at the centre of the nation's population planning in a bid to address skills shortages and support new economic activity. Turning to sport, in tennis, the quarterfinals of the US Open are underway. Women's world number one Aryna Sabalenka was the first player to advance to the semis. She defeated sixth seed Linda Noskova 7-6, 3-6, 7-6 this morning. In the men's, 11th seed Francis Tiafoe is taking on fellow American Alex Mickelson.
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5: 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It is 7:34, and here is the weather for Wednesday, the 9th of September, 2026. Mostly sunny, the chance of morning fog in the south, medium chance of showers in the afternoon and evening. Light winds becoming southeast to southwesterly, 15 to 25 kilometers per hour during the day, with overnight temperatures said to be falling between 5 and 9 degrees, with daytime temperatures reaching between 18 and 23 degrees. Coffs Harbour will have a shower or two, with a maximum of 22. Foster, shower or two developing, maximum of 23. Kempsey, possible shower developing, 24. Port Macquarie, shower 2, with a maximum 23. And Taree, with a shower or 2 developing, and a maximum of 23 degrees. The coastal waters forecast, Smoky Cape to Seal Rocks, winds are expected to be variable, about 10 knots, becoming southerly 15 to 25 knots in the early afternoon, winds reaching up to 30 knots in the evening. Seas are said to be below 1 meter, increasing to 1.5 to 2.5 meters, by early evening. The swell will be southerly with 2 to 2.5 metres, decreasing to 1.5 metres during the afternoon, then increasing to 1.5 to 2 metres by early evening. And weather is mostly sunny with 70% chance of showers. If you are engaging in any marine activity, please exercise extreme caution and life jackets save lives.

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4: Hi, this is Sophie from the Sunny Cowgirls, and we're having breakfast together with Walshy on Good Morning Country.

Sunny Cowgirls, and right in the middle, a brand new track. But that was Cowboy, and prior to that, we had The Weather Dad, and that's the brand new single for the girls. And we opened up with Wanna Be a Farmer. Of course we did. Folks, these people are in the draw for Norma O'Hara Murphy's 14th studio album out on the 18th of September. And these people are in the draw this morning. Margaret and Dominic from Gaynder are 1 and 2. Graham and Zoe from Orcham are 3 and 4. Shaley from Gaynder, 5. Ray, Robin and Emma from Oatlands, 6, 7 and 8. Cheryl, Whalen and Shanae from Mundubbera, 9, 10, 11. Tommy, Bob and Vera of Exley, 12, 14, 15. John, Phyllis and Jeanette from Rokeby, 16, 17 and 18. And Daryl and Jody from Kybian, 19 and 20. Dennis and Phyllis from Port Pirie, 21 and 2. Robin, Rod, Kayla, Portia and Kyle from Horsham, you've got 23 through to 27. Kayleen from Hastings is 28. Gary and Michelle Oatlands, 29, 30. Neville, Barbara, Katrina, Aisha and Brendan Gaynder, 31 to 35. Trina and Norm from Research, 36 and 7. Des and Wayne from Helensburg, 38 and 9. Gary and Helen from Wagga Wagga, 40 and 41. And Dot from Orange, 42. Mel and Carol from Young, 43 and 44. Di from Horsham, 45. Barb from Campbelldown, 46. Helen and Bill from Warrnambool, 47 and 48. Ian and Julie from Cundalltown, 49, 50. Ken, Russell and Taisha from South Griffith, 51, 2 and 3. Barry and Cindy, Port Macquarie, 54, 5. Katrina, Patricia, Michael, Max and Deb from Oatlands, 56 through to 60. Morris from Batemans Bay, 61. Trevor, Heather and Ian from Binaway, 62, 3 and 4. Mavis from Gaynder, 65. Kathy, Naomi, Geordie and Charlie from Crookwell, 66 to 69. Brad and Joy from Horsham, 70 and 71. And Reg from Alexandra is number 72. Beck Lloyd from Kelso, 73-4. Margaret from Manildra, 75. Brian, Archie, Pam and Norm Griffith, 76 to 79. Pete from Lake Eldon, 80. Red Kerry, Scotty, Rick and Carol from Lightning Ridge, 81 to 85. Beryl and Pete from Binjor, 86 and 87. Rod and Julie from out near Orange, 88 and 89. Harry and Josie from Wingham, here in the Manning, 90 and 91. Cecile from Taree, 92. Dennis and Lynn from Gaynder, 93 and 4. And Cam and Lorraine from Horsham, 95 and 96. Chris and Janice from Bombala, 97 and 98. And Brian from Waihi Point, 99. 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Graham from Coonamble, 101. John from Parks, 102. Paul, Nathan and Stephanie Gilgandra, 103, 4 and 5. Phil from Holt's Flat, 106. Sandy and John from Glen Hewen, 107 and 8. And Leonie and Jeff from Berger, 109, 10. And the final numbers this morning are Andrew and Kim from Dutch and Bagara, 111 and 112. Good luck to each and every one of you. The winning number this morning goes to... Oh, it's one of the last ones. It's 107. 107. Sandy at Glen Hewen in Tassie. All right, Heather Farrell's your host tomorrow, Thursday. And she'll have another copy to give away, and she'll give you the cue to call at the appropriate time. And I'll be back here, God willing, on Friday at the bunker, and we'll do it all again. Folks, we are heading to news and weather. If you're departing, thanks for your company.
I hope you've enjoyed the musical journey. We're all over the musical genres this morning again, and bringing back a lot of hits, memories, and music from a bygone era, along with a few newies. Next week, I hope to have another album of the week. More on that later on Friday. But to take us to news and weather, Brendan McMahon. He's got a track about living our dream. And it's a fairly lengthy one. That's why it's going to get a wireless spin right now on Good Morning Country.

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1: National Radio News.
2: Good morning, I'm Laura Devoy. Australian students' scores in maths and reading have declined in an international assessment. The OECD Programme for International Student Assessment measures 15-year-olds in reading, mathematics and science. The results released today show a drop in Australian scores for reading and maths and a slight rise in science, though the nation remains well above the OECD average. Federal Education Minister Jason Clare told the ABC he's looking at the UK to help improve Australia's curriculum.
3: They're the country that are bucking the trend. They've jumped three spots in the world rankings in reading today, four spots in maths and seven spots in science. And 10 or 15 years ago, they made big changes to their education system.
2: The leaders of Britain, France and Canada say their sanctions against Israeli settlements in the occupied West Bank mark a turning point in attempts to protect the two-state solution. The action, in concert with nine other European countries, introduces a ban on goods produced in the settlements. The BBC's Paul Adams explains.
4: The British government has for decades regarded settlements as contrary to international law. The Israeli government obviously rejects that. But in 2024, the International Court of Justice ruled that the occupation as a whole was unlawful and needed to be dismantled. That's not just settlements. That's the entire military infrastructure. Everything about Israel's presence in land captured in 1967 in the Six-Day War. And all of that, the British government is now saying, needs to be removed, is unlawful.
2: Victoria Police and Tobacco Licensing Victoria now have the power to shut down illegal tobacco operators. New laws have come into effect today which allow courts to issue longer-term closure orders and landlords to terminate leases because of the orders. Businesses that ignore closure orders face fines of up to $2.5 million and 20 years in prison. The Victorian government says inspectors will be out from today targeting businesses and taking action against those who break the law. Australians living with motor neurone disease, researchers and carers are discussing ways to improve outcomes. As Shannon Kirkwood reports, the National MND Conference is bringing the groups together for the first time.
5: The three-day conference officially opens this evening in Adelaide. The program will cover issues from inequities and improving access to care, clinical trials and the national data strategy, while people living with MND, advocates and carers will be discussing the emotional challenges. Around 2,752 people are thought to be living with MND in Australia at any one time, and around two people die from the disease in Australia every day.
2: There are major flight delays in the UK and warnings of further disruptions due to technical issues involving the air traffic control provider. Heathrow Airport in London has suspended arrivals for the rest of the day, though departures have resumed. Australian flags are flying at half-mast today ahead of the funeral of Norway's King Harald V. His Majesty died nearly 2 weeks ago after more than 35 years on the throne. His funeral will take place in Oslo later today. The King's son, Haakon, succeeded him as monarch. The heir is now 22-year-old Crown Princess Ingrid Alexandra, a student at the University of Sydney. Turning to sport, North Queensland Cowboys forward Reuben Cotter is free to play in week one of the finals after successfully challenging a high tackle charge at the NRL judiciary. Cotter was charged with a grade two offence and was facing a two-game ban. He was found guilty at the judiciary last night, but the charge was reduced to grade one, which came with a $1,500 fine.
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7: 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Here is the weather for Wednesday, the 9th of September, 2026. Mostly sunny, with a chance of morning fog in the south. medium chance of showers in the afternoon and evening. Light winds becoming light winds becoming southeast to southwesterly 15 to 25 kilometers per hour during the day. Overnight temperatures falling between 5 and 9 degrees, with daylight temperatures reaching between 18 and 23. Coffs Harbour will have a shower or two, maximum 22. Foster, a shower or two, developing, a maximum 23. Kempsey, a possible shower developing, 24 degrees. Port Macquarie, a shower or two, maximum 23. And Taree, a shower or two developing,

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0: Dean Perrott and music from Dean's catalogue, Famous at Home. Prior to that, Slim's Guitar, and the title track for the new album, Home Again, which features Jeff Brown, Dean Perrott. Folks, we are heading to news and weather. I've got Haystack Mountain Hermits from Queensland locked and loaded. We've also got Justin Stanley, and if there's time, we'll have the girls in with Lainey, of course, Reba, and Miranda with Trailblazer. Through to the news and weather, folks.
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2: Good morning, I'm Laura Devoy. Australian students' scores in maths and reading have declined in an international assessment. The OECD Program for International Student Assessment measures 15-year-olds in reading, mathematics and science. The results released today show a drop in Australian scores for reading and maths and a slight rise in science, though the nation remains well above the OECD average. Federal Education Minister Jason Clare told the ABC he's looking at the UK to help improve Australia's curriculum.
3: They're the country that are bucking the trend. They've jumped three spots in the world rankings in reading today, four spots in maths and seven spots in science. And 10 or 15 years ago, they made big changes to their education system.
2: The leaders of Britain, France and Canada say their sanctions against Israeli settlements in the occupied West Bank mark a turning point in attempts to protect the two-state solution. The action, in concert with nine other European countries, introduces a ban on goods produced in the settlements. The BBC's Paul Adams explains.
4: The British government has for decades regarded settlements as contrary to international law. The Israeli government obviously rejects that. But in 2024, the International Court of Justice ruled that the occupation as a whole was unlawful and needed to be dismantled. That's not just settlements. That's the entire military infrastructure. Everything about Israel's presence in land captured in 1967 in the Six-Day War. And all of that, the British government is now saying, needs to be removed, is unlawful.
2: Victoria Police and Tobacco Licensing Victoria now have the power to shut down illegal tobacco operators. New laws have come

0: into effect today, which allow courts to issue longer-term closure orders and landlords to terminate leases because of the orders. Businesses that ignore closure orders face fines of up to $2.5 million and 20 years in prison. The Victorian government says inspectors will be out from today targeting businesses and taking action against those who break the law. Australians living with motor neurone disease, researchers and carers are discussing ways to improve outcomes. As Shannon Kirkwood reports, the National MND Conference is bringing the groups together for the first time.
1: The three-day conference officially opens this evening in Adelaide. The program will cover issues from inequities and improving access to care, clinical trials and the national data strategy, while people living with MND, advocates and carers will be discussing the emotional challenges. Around 2,752 people are thought to be living with MND in Australia at any one time, and around 2 people die from the disease in Australia every day.
0: There are major flight delays in the UK and warnings of further disruptions due to technical issues involving the air traffic control provider. Heathrow Airport in London has suspended arrivals for the rest of the day, though departures have resumed. Australian flags are flying at half-mast today ahead of the funeral of Norway's King Harald V. His Majesty died nearly 2 weeks ago after more than 35 years on the throne. His funeral will take place in Oslo later today. The King's son, Haakon, succeeded him as monarch. The heir is now 22-year-old Crown Princess Ingrid Alexandra, a student at the University of Sydney. Turning to sport, North Queensland Cowboys forward Reuben Cotter is free to play in week one of the finals after successfully challenging a high tackle charge at the NRL judiciary. Cotter was charged with a grade 2 offence and was facing a 2-game ban. He was found guilty at the judiciary last night, but the charge was reduced to grade 1, which came with a $1,500 fine.
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4: 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It is 8:34. And here is the weather for 9th of September, Wednesday. Mostly sunny morning, medium chance of showers in the afternoon and evening. Light winds becoming southeast to southwesterly 15 to 25 kilometers per hour during the day. Overnight temperatures falling between 5 and 9 degrees, with daylight temperatures reaching between 18 and 23 degrees. Coffs Harbour will have a shower or two, with a maximum of 22. Foster shower or two developing. Maximum of 23. Kempsey, possible shower developing, maximum of 22. Port Macquarie, shower or two, and a maximum of 23. And Taree, a shower or two developing with a maximum of 23. So if you've got a mow now.
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11: This is Good Morning Country.

Speaking of he there and bad knees, and oh, how so true. Prior to that, opening the gate for Dad, and the last time I saw Slim. That's music from a very extensive catalogue of Pete Dennehy, and some serious songwriting in amongst some humour. Folks, earlier this morning, our album giveaway, Norma O'Hara Murphy's 14th album out on the 18th of February, 18th of September, is Freedom Road. And we had 112 entries, and number 107 was the winning number. That belonged to Sandy at Glen Huon. Tomorrow morning, Heather Farrell's your host. She'll have a copy of Norma O'Hara to give away, and I hope you can join her. She'll give you the cue to call at the appropriate time, and she'll have a great music mix for you. I hope to be back here, God willing, on Friday at the Bunker here in Harrington, and we'll do it all again. In the meantime, have a safe, enjoyable day. And it's been a while. I've gone to the catalogue of Tina McKinstry Stanley to take us out.

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2: Good morning, I'm Laura Devoy. Education authorities have expressed alarm about an OECD survey which showed a dramatic decrease in school children's performance. As the BBC's Joanna Keane reports, reading experienced the biggest fall amid increasing reliance on digital technology.
3: It's not just about literacy. They talk about hasty reading. Now, that's when students read quickly but inaccurately. Now, the amount of students doing that nearly doubled to 9% between 2018 and 2025. So to answer the why, you need to look at what's changed in the past few years. And these findings are offering is a really new insight into education in an increasingly digital world. So, of course, more screen time for students, more social media.
2: Health researchers say Australian high school students are using a range of different nicotine products, putting their health at risk. Shannon Kirkwood reports.
4: The Matilda Centre for Research in Mental Health and Substance Abuse led a survey of more than 1,800 students aged 14 to 18 from schools in New South Wales, Queensland and Western Australia. It found more than 12% of respondents had used e-cigarettes, almost 6% had used tobacco, and 3.5% had tried nicotine pouches, while 2% had used all three. Lead author Dr. Lauren Gardner says the study shows the need for targeted strategies to prevent teenage nicotine addiction and to support young people to quit.
2: New research has found renters across New South Wales could save hundreds of dollars each year if the state government introduced minimum energy efficiency standards. Energy Consumers Australia says renters face significant barriers to more comfortable and energy efficient homes because they cannot make upgrades themselves and landlords have limited incentive to do so. Spokesman Justin Whalen explains some measures which could help households save.
5: We're generally talking about things like hot water systems, space heating and cooling, and things like rooftop insulation and draft proofing. In many cases, these would actually be what they call end-of-life replacement. So imagine your hot water system fails in a rental property and the minimum standards would say you just need to replace that hot water system with an efficient electric hot water system so that it's much cheaper in the long run to run.
2: It's been revealed New York City did not publicly disclose everything it knew about the air toxicity after 9/11. Tens of thousands of documents have been released which detail the air quality, health concerns and how the city acted to limit liability following the terror attack. Mayor Zoran Mamdani says the city government knew the conditions around Ground Zero were dangerous, yet lied to New Yorkers. More than 9,000 people have died from illnesses linked to their exposure to dust and pollution. Two of Impressionist artist Pierre-Auguste Renoir's famous paintings have been stolen from a museum in France. Thieves broke into the Renoir Museum early on Tuesday and seized four paintings, each worth more than $14 million Australian dollars, but they dropped two of them as they fled and they have been recovered. The missing works were created in 1910 and 1886. And a leader in the agritourism sector is the National AgriFutures Rural Women's Award winner. Dairy farmer Narelle Zanker has taken out the title at a ceremony at Parliament House last night. Turning to sport, in tennis, the quarterfinals of the US Open are underway. Women's world number one Aryna Sabalenka was the first player to advance to the semis. She defeated sixth seed Linda Noskova 7-6, 3-6, 7-6 this morning. In the men's, the match between 11th seed Francis Tiafoe and fellow American Alex Mickelson is in a fifth set.
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7: Good morning, everybody, and welcome to AM Music on this lovely Wednesday morning. Bet you weren't expecting to hear my voice today. Cameron Moore here with you for this wonderful Wednesday morning. Craig is unavailable at the moment. We hope he's doing okay. He'll be back be back in a little while. But in the meantime, I'm going to be keeping, I'm going to be looking after Wednesday mornings on the AM music, in the AM music scene. So that'll be very exciting. Before we do anything else with the show, let's do this very important first thing.
6: Two Bob Community Radio would like to acknowledge the First Nations people of this region, the Biripi and Worimi. We pay our respects to their elders, past and present, and thank them for their patience with us.
7: Absolutely. Thank you to longtime Two Bob Rosie for that lovely acknowledgement of country. All right. We've got a great show coming up for you today. We've got the Two Bob Raves coming up in about half an hour's time. And of course, after 10 o'clock, we'll hear the feature album for today. But first, before we end, of course, in this hour, there's going to be Hot Luck Music, Album of the Week Music, Girl Power Music. It's all coming your way this hour, this morning. But first, the weather forecast. Let's see what's happening for the rest of the week in your local listening areas.
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7: Yes, indeed, your local weather forecast. And for the rest of today, Wednesday, the 9th of September, we have a possible late shower today. I know it's beautiful and sunshining outside at the moment, but it's top of 23 degrees, 0 to 1 mils per second rainfall, 40% chance of rain. So a tiny little bit of rain coming today. Medium chance of showers this evening, so it's tonight. So it's a beautiful sunny day otherwise, with some clouds, so partly cloudy. At light winds, UV index predicted to reach 6, and that is high. Our UV index predictions are back in the high ranges now as spring is here. Lovely to have some warmer weather back again. Thursday, the 10th of September, tomorrow, we have a top of 19 degrees, a shower or two, with a 0 to 2 mils possible rainfall, 60% chance of rain. And it's cloudy, high chance of showers, most likely in the evening. And it's not light winds this time. There are some winds about, and they a bit stronger in the day, and then they become light in the evening. So UV index predicted to reach 6. That's high. Please be careful. Friday, the 11th of September, we have a top of 20 degrees, and it's showers easing. 0 to 6 mils possible rainfall, 80% chance of rain. It's partly cloudy, with high chance of showers, most likely in the morning, and light winds. And UV index predicted to reach 6, and that is high. And let's go into the weekend as well. Saturday the 12th of September, we have a top of 22 degrees, possible shower, 0 to 2 mils possible rainfall, 60% chance of rain. It's partly cloudy, with medium chance of showers in the morning and afternoon, and light winds. UV index predicted to reach 7, and that is high. And we've got on Sunday the 13th of September a beautiful sunny day with a top of 24 degrees. And it is 10% chance of rain, sunny with light winds, perfect weather to go out and have a good day. And actually, you know, I can tell you exactly what you can do on Sunday. Actually, you know what? I've got options for you. You don't have to be bound to do one thing in particular on Sunday. You've got some options. So apologies. So let's have a look. On Sunday, the Club Tyree Community Concert Band would like to take you on a musical journey. That sounds exciting, doesn't it? And let me tell you about this musical journey. This encompasses lots of different genres of music over the years. There's bit of ragtime music, bit of jazz swing, well, more swing music. Well, there's a little bit of jazz in there as well. And also, so what have we got? Classical music, ragtime music, jazz, swing, rock and roll music. There's popular music in there as well. And there's also music from TV and films, so a wide variety of much-loved music genres. And it's this Sunday, the 13th of September, at St. John's Anglican Church, 294 Victoria Street in Tyree from 2 p.m. Tickets $15 each, available at the door. Children 16 years and under get in for free. And the MC for the afternoon is the incredible Mr. George Ho. So we're definitely in good hands there. So please come along and support your local community concert band. We'd love to see you there, and I'm sure you'll really enjoy the music. But I remember I said there were options. There's plenty of things happening in our local listening areas. And something else that's happening is a concert from Nicole D'Arc. And she's bringing us some cinematic melodies where stories sing. There's arias, art songs, Celtic songs, and some Broadway hits as well. A captivating afternoon of timeless music, powerful emotion, and unforgettable stories brought to life through song. At the Chapel of Light, beautiful church out at Tall Woods Village, 61 The Boulevard, Tall Woods Village, on Sunday the 13th of September from 2 p.m, doors opening at 1:30 p.m, classic, timeless, memorable. It sounds like an ad, doesn't it? Experience the music, feel the story. Tickets $25 each. There were QR codes on the posters that you see around town. And if you are closer to the Tall Woods Village area or the Tall Woods area, you might like to go and enjoy those lovely songs on this Sunday. Anyway, enough of me rambling on. Let's get into some music, shall we? And I thought we'd start the show with a nice happy song from Johnny Nash. We've had lots of beautiful sunshining weather lately, which means that I can see clearly now. The rain has gone. So here we go. Johnny Nash, I Can See Clearly Now.

0: Hey, I love that song. I can see clearly now. Johnny Nash to kick off the morning. What a great way to get things started, hey? You're on Tubop Radio 104.7 FM. I'm Cam. This is the AM Music Show. Great to have you with us, folks. Stay with us. Got another 15 minutes or so before we check out the Tubop Raves. And in after the 10 o'clock news, we're going to hear the feature album for today. I'll tell you all about that feature album when we get to the Tubop Raves. Right now, though, I thought we'd have a little bit of Aussie girl power. And I thought we'd go with Alana Wilkinson. We haven't heard from Alana Wilkinson in a little while, so what we'll do? Well, I'll play one of my favourite Alana Wilkinson songs. Very relatable, this song. Particularly for a woman, as it's called With a Boob Out. And following that, we'll hear from Dallas Fresca and a little song called You Are Glorious, in brackets, Unborn Unicorn. So stick around for that. But first, it's Alana Wilkinson and it's With a Boob Out. Let's go.
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Dallas Vaska. You Are Glorious, in brackets, Unborn Unicorn. And also Alana Wilkinson with A Boob Out. You're on 2 Bob Radio 104.7 FM. I'm Cam. Lovely to have you company for the AM Music Show this morning. And it's around about 9:23 AM. And up next, a little bit more Aussie girl power before we get to the 2 Bob Raves. We've got Sam Buckingham and Gold Heist ready to go. Sam Buckingham is actually coming to the Wingham Town Hall very soon. For one night only, I believe it is. Let me just double check. Yep, Friday the 9th of October. So that'll be a great little event in Wingham. Great to have a town hall being used again. But before we get to a track from Sam Buckingham's album, Dear John, we're going to hear from Gold Heist first. We're going to hear from an album called Eyes of Love. And we're going to hear a track called Mr. Robinson. You might know that old song about Mrs. Robinson. In Mrs. Robinson. but we're going to go with the Gold Heist version, which is the male version, Mr. Robinson, today. So here we go, Gold Heist, Mr. Robinson.

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0: Some beautiful music there from Sam Buckingham. The track we heard was Rainbows, which comes from the album Dear John, one of the albums in our Totally Female collection. And we also heard from Gold Heist and the beautiful album Eyes of Love, another album in our Totally Female collection. And we heard a track called Mr. Robinson. You're on 2 Bob Radio 104.7 FM. I'm Cam. This is the AM Music Show. Great to have you with us this morning. As the time ticks over to 9, actually, where is the time at? It is just about 9:36 a.m., or very close to it, on this lovely Wednesday morning. And don't forget, by the way, while we're talking Sam Buckingham, she is performing at the Wingham Town Hall on Friday the 9th of October, one night only. And tickets are available at her website, www.sambuckingham.com/tour. That's www.sambuckingham.com/tour. So get your tickets now. Should be a fantastic evening if that track's anything to go by. Anyway, let's check out what's happening around here at the station, what we're getting up to here at 2 Bob, and let's have a look at the 2 Bob Raves.
1: Hey, listen up. It's 2 Bob Raves.
0: Yes, it is indeed the 2 Bob Raves. And we start the 2 Bob Raves today by having a look at our feature albums. Now, yesterday we had Lontano with Love Without Hard Lives. So that was Monday, my apologies. On Monday we had Lontano with Love Without Hard Lines. Yesterday we had The Prize with In the Red. And today's feature album, which we'll hear after the 10 o'clock news, is Richard J. Franklin with Discovering Leopine Mara. That's Richard J. Franklin, Discovering Leopine Mara. And if you're wondering what sort of music it is, Richard J. Franklin is a lovely Aboriginal singer-songwriter. He's a playwright, he's a script writer as well. And I've just come to realise I actually have heard of Richard J. Franklin, as he did appear on an early episode of Spicks and Specks way back in 2005. Bit of fun fact for you there. Anyway, that's the album that's coming up after the 10 o'clock news this morning. And back to yesterday's feature album for a moment, The Prize, In the Red. I had to chuckle at that one a little bit, folks, because here at the radio station, on the desk that we have, the mixing desk, the sound desk, we have these lights that go up and down and show us how loud we are, how loud the volume is of our speaking, our track, the songs, etc. And if it's too loud, the lights go up into what's called the red zone. So we don't want to go in the red, which is the name of the prize album that was yesterday's feature album. So I had to chuckle at that one a bit there, folks. But anyway, to the albums of the week this week, we have Ancient Channels with Static Spirit, Keb Mo with The Breakdown, Carl Jenkins with Palace, and we will hear from Carl Jenkins shortly, and Erica Badu and The Alchemist with Before the World Blows. And we'll hear from that album as well very shortly, so stick around for them. And coming up after the show today, we have a program from the Community Radio Network called Chimes at 11 a.m. And then the Midday Mag Show with Marcus from 12 p.m. and Chez also joins in. They have a lot of fun, those two. It's a fantastic show. Make sure you tune in. Then we have the ethnic programming. We have the Filipino Hour with Tess from 2 p.m. and the Greek Hour, also known as Justo Justo Eliniko from Sophie at 3 p.m. And don't forget, at 4 o'clock, it is myself, Cameron Waugh, and Jay the Songbird looking after the Wednesday Youth Hour. And hopefully, in the not-too-distant future, Jay the Songbird might be able to take it on by herself. We'll see how it goes. You've got this, Jay. You've got this. So stay tuned for quality programming coming your way right here on 2 Bob Radio 104.7 FM. 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Stick around, folks. In just a moment, we're going to hear from a couple of our albums of the week this week. So stay tuned.
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0: 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I'm Cam. This is the AM Music Show. Great to have you with us this morning. And we're going to hear from a couple of albums of the week now, if I could speak. And we're going to hear from Kyle Jenkins and the album Palace. And it's a bit of old country music coming your way, folks, if you're wondering. And there's a beautiful picture of a cat on the album cover. So this is a good one for you cat lovers. Anyway, we are going to hear a track called All at Sea. Thought I'd pick this one because I'm a Thomas the Tank Engine and Friends fan. I'm Thomas the Tank Engine fan. And one of the old episodes from back in the 90s is called All at Sea. So I thought, let's do that one. Here we go. Kyle Jenkins, All at Sea.

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0: Very unique track, that one. Very interesting. It was a track called Crossfade, and it comes from Erykah Badu and The Alchemist, and the album Before the World Blows, which is an album of the week here at 2Bob. We also heard from Kyle Jenkins and an album called Palace. The track we heard was, what was the track that we heard? All at Sea, that's the one. And of course, the album Palace is an album of the week here at 2Bob. 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I'm Cam and this is the AM Music Show. Thanks for your company, folks. I had to think for a second there because my brain just decided to stop for some reason. Don't know why. But anyway, let's now move on and see what national days it is today. Oh, yes.
1: Monday, Tuesday, Wednesday, Thursday, Friday, Saturday, Sunday, second verse, Monday.
0: Yes, indeed, the International Day segment. Had to cut that intro a little bit short there. But yesterday, we're going to start with a day that was actually yesterday, but it's an important one because it's International Literacy Day. And it champions the universal right to education every September the 8th. Established by UNESCO in 1966, this day reminds us of literacy's importance for dignity and human rights. Engage with local programs, donate books, or volunteer to help foster a more literate world. Today, I've got a picture of a flying pig on my screen because it's When Pigs Fly Day on September the 9th. It soars into our calendars every September the 9th, urging us to believe in the impossible. The whimsical observance challenges us to defy expectations and celebrate moments where the improbable becomes real. Embrace your wildest dreams, share stories of unexpected triumphs, and inspire others to be brave and reach for the sky. Had to do that Toy Story style. Another international day today, it's International Sudoku Day. Arriving every September the 9th, inviting puzzle enthusiasts to engage their minds with the classic number placement game. This day celebrates the elegant logic and mental workout that Sudoku provides. Challenge yourself with a new puzzle and share your solving strategies, or you can also introduce a friend to the joy of Sudoku. And also today is Teddy Bear Day. Arriving every September the 9th, inviting everyone to embrace the comfort and joy these beloved stuffed animals bring. From childhood confidants to nostalgic keepsakes, teddy bears hold a special place in our hearts. Dust off your favourite bear, share a story, or gift a new friend to someone special. And there's really only one song that we can play for Teddy Bear Day, so take it away, Elvis.

Love it. That's Teddy Bear. Let me be your Teddy Bear, Elvis Presley. And to tag us to the 10 o'clock news this morning, I thought I'd play a song for International Literacy Day. And it's one of my favourite songs from the Jackson 5. It's Easy as 1, 2, 3. Simple as Do, Re, Mi. Baby, you and me. It's A, B, C.